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Hebrews 10:26, New King James. For if we sin willfully after we receive the knowledge of the truth, there no longer remains a sacrifice of sins, but a certain fearful expectation of judgment and fiery indignation, which will devour the adversaries.

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1: Today is Sunday, June 28th, sunrise in Amarillo this morning, 6:35. Our lowest temperature this morning is expected to be in the low to mid 70s. High temperature today forecast to be about 104. Tomorrow, windy. High temperature reaching about 102. Winds gusting up to 40 miles an hour from the southwest.

1 Corinthians 14, verse 1, New King James Version. 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

Today is Sunday, June 28th, sunrise in Amarillo this morning, 6:35. Our lowest temperature this morning is expected to be in the low to mid 70s. High temperature today forecast to be about 104. Tomorrow, windy. High temperature reaching about 102. Winds gusting up to 40 miles an hour from the southwest. 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

Proverbs 23:30-32, New King James Version. Those who linger long at the wine, those who go in search of mixed wine, do not look on the wine when it is red, when it sparkles in the cup, when it swirls around smoothly. 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

0: Hi, my name is Livia File, and you are listening to the Kingdom Keys Network. 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
1: Today is Sunday, June 28th, sunrise in Amarillo this morning, 6:35. Our lowest temperature this morning is expected to be in the low to mid 70s. High temperature today forecast to be about 104. Tomorrow, windy. High temperature reaching about 102. Winds gusting up to 40 miles an hour from the southwest.

0: 1 Kings 2, 1 through 3, New King James. Now the days of David grew near that he should die, and he charged Solomon his son, saying, I go the way of all the earth. Be strong, therefore, and prove yourself a man, and keep the charge of the Lord your God to walk in all his ways, to keep his statutes, his commandments, his judgments, and his testimonies. It is written in the law of Moses that you may prosper in all that you do, wherever you turn.
1: I want you to meet our mom and dad. Please make welcome to the stage, Mr. and Mrs. R.C. Talley. Come here, y'all.

Matthew 6:24, New King James. No one can serve two masters, for either he will hate the one and love the other, or else he will be loyal to the one and despise the other. You cannot serve God and mammon.

28th, sunrise in Amarillo this morning, 6:35. Our lowest temperature this morning is expected to be in the low to mid 70s. High temperature today forecast to be about 104. Tomorrow, windy. High temperature reaching about 102. Winds gusting up to 40 miles an hour from the southwest. 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
1: Today is Sunday, June 28th. Sunrise in Amarillo this morning, 6:35. Our lowest temperature this morning is expected to be in the low to mid 70s. High temperature today forecast to be about 104. Tomorrow, windy. High temperature reaching about 102. Winds gusting up to 40 miles an hour from the southwest.

Matthew 6:33. But seek ye first the kingdom of God and his righteousness, and all these things shall be added unto thee.

0: Today is Sunday, June 28th, sunrise in Amarillo this morning, 6:35. Our lowest temperature this morning is expected to be in the low to mid 70s. High temperature today forecast to be about 104. Tomorrow, windy. High temperature reaching about 102. Winds gusting up to 40 miles an hour from the southwest. 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
1: The good news is this. He's not done with you. You have a long way to go yet. Let's sing about it today on Homecoming Radio.
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Jesse Dixon and all the homecoming friends now north across the border to Toronto, Canada. This one is from the Canadian homecoming. Ernie Austin signature sound joining the Gaither Vocal Band and the classic Holy Highway.

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2: 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Our friends Jeff and Sherry East are here now from the project Sing It Again. This is

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2: Beautiful. And green bean casserole.
0: Yeah.
3: Did they sing Welcome to the Family before Ronnie left or when he came back?
4: So this song serves as a postmortem. This was Welcome to the Family, Booth Brothers.
1: Yeah. This one is going back quite a number of years. It's from the But Seriously project from Mark Lowry. 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
0: 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Now, Bill, I'm always intrigued by this gift that you have, this strange gift of putting voices together. You know ranges better than anybody. You know vocal stylings and everybody's sweet spot, the way they blend. You're really masterful at that, and I'd love for you to give us some sort of synopsis, some sort of insight into... How does that happen in your mind? Do you start off saying, let's put this group together with this voice and this voice? How does that work in your mind?
2: You know, the timbre of the voice is very important. There's, and if visually you could watch this, there are some voices that are pretty broad in tone. David Phelps would be a good example of that. David is a tenor who sings much like a baritone would go up to the A flat, B. Yeah. By the time he gets to C, he's a tenor. But then there's the bluegrass group, and Mark, you and your family, those are thinner tones.
3: Yes.
2: And so this probably would take more time than what I got here, because I don't think that quickly. But but the tonal approach to it. So with this particular quartet on Lord Leave Me Alone, we've got Joyce Martin, Pat Barker. Now, Pat is not a real low bass, but he's got... Pat is what I say is a good singer who has low notes, some low notes. George Jantz was a wonderful singer who happened to have some low notes. I say the same about Gene. So Pat is the bass in this group. Jeff Easter...
0: Yeah.
2: did the tenor part. Aunt B did the...
0: Charlotte Ritchie was in this, yeah.
2: Ritchie was, and the voices worked.
4: I love the texture of Jeff. I love what Jeff brought to that. That was brilliant.
2: Okay.
5: Well, it's kind of like a bag of golf clubs. Yeah. You get the best irons you have, you put them together, and you have a good game. It's a scrap iron quartet.
2: That's good. Lord Lead Me On by Marion Easterling. You're going to love it.

0: Bill, the stuff you just shared there, they've got these, have you guys seen these master class things?
1: Yeah, I've got it.
0: Yeah. Like you can hear.
2: I subscribe, yeah.
0: Yeah, somebody that is a master in their field. Yeah. Mm-hmm. What he just shared there in
2: that'd
0: 30
2: be a master class.
0: Seconds.
2: Yeah.
3: Is, that's really true.
0: Is that kind of thing. Mm-hmm. You know, people pay good money for that is what I'm saying.
3: Yeah.
4: They
3: yeah.
4: do.
3: Get
4: they
3: a video.
5: Not today, but.
0: Not today. Yeah, but what they just got, what people just got for free, yeah. you know.
4: You know, and with the old quartets, the old original Rangers were three baritone basses and a tenor. Mm-hmm. The Blackwoods were three tenors and a baritone bass.
5: Yeah.
4: It's all about voice.

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2: What a sweetheart. Janet Pascal.

0: Gratitude, so important, a constant theme around here at Homecoming Radio. It's from a special project going back a few years, Grateful Hearts compilation, many artists, but that in particular is our friend, Janet Paschal.
1: Hey, everybody, I'm Bradley Walker. Hey, Mark, guess what time it is?
2: I know exactly what time it is. It's time for Love Song to My Life, featuring excerpt from her writing over at lovesongtomylife.com with the one and only Gloria Gaither. Mm-hmm.
3: I look at the history of our country and the years since that first Thanksgiving and have to admit that, like most big families, our nation has made some mistakes and have at times hurt each other and been anything but Christ-like to each other. But even so, I know how to say thank you, as our daughter Suzanne and her husband Barry wrote in their song. And one thing for which I am most thankful is that our loving Lord deals with us not only with justice, but with mercy and grace. May all families grant these holy gifts to each other.
0: Wow. The secret to peace is being thankful.

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1: I recorded I Know How to Say Thank You when I was 17. My family and I recorded it. And at the time, I sang it from the perspective of a kid who hadn't lived much life yet. Mm-hmm. And really, not a lot of people have a big dramatic testimony early in their life just because they haven't had time to experience much life yet. And that's kind of where I was at the time. But I knew how to be grateful. I knew how to recognize a blessing. And now that I've lived more life than I wanted to in a lot of cases, now I can look back at that song from a different perspective and learn to be grateful for the trials that I walked through because they've shaped my faith on a different level. Mm-hmm. And I can now be grateful for what I haven't experienced, grateful for what I have experienced. And I can look back on those things and say, Tori and I talked about this last night, looking back on all those things and say, God, thank you for showing me yourself in the middle of those things.
2: In the middle of it.
1: In

0: and that was the incomparable Tallies. What a song.
1: There's probably no more loving person in this room than Gene. And when I look at Gene, I see a man who's thankful. Yeah. And I don't know all the reasons. He knows them. I don't know all the reasons he's thankful, but I just see that gratitude that bubbles up into joy.

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0: What a song, what a singer. That's from the grounds of the Billy Graham Library in Charlotte, North Carolina, Larnell Harris. Bill?
1: Well, our goal today was to bring a little good news to your life, all the while encouraging you to keep on singing. 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

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I sought the Lord, and he heard me, and delivered me from all my fears.

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1: Today is Sunday, June 28th, sunrise in Amarillo this morning, 6:35. Our lowest temperature this morning is expected to be in the low to mid 70s. High temperature today forecast to be about 104. Tomorrow, windy. High temperature reaching about 102. Winds gusting up to 40 miles an hour from the southwest.

Colossians 1:10, New King James, that you may walk worthy of the Lord, fully pleasing to Him, being fruitful in every good work and increasing in the knowledge.

Sunday, June 28th, sunrise in Amarillo this morning, 6:35. Our lowest temperature this morning is expected to be in the low to mid 70s. High temperature today forecast to be about 104. Tomorrow, windy. High temperature reaching about 102. Winds gusting up to 40 miles an hour from the southwest. 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

Matthew 10:1, New King James. And when he had called his 12 disciples to him, he gave them power over unclean spirits to cast them out and to heal all kinds of sickness and all kinds of disease.

Proverbs 23:18. For surely there is an end, and thine expectation shall not be cut off.

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1: Today is Sunday, June 28th, sunrise in Amarillo this morning, 6:35. Our lowest temperature this morning is expected to be in the low to mid 70s. High temperature today forecast to be about 104. Tomorrow, windy. High temperature reaching about 102, winds gusting up to 40 miles an hour from the southwest.

Psalm 27:14. Wait on the Lord, be of good courage, and he shall strengthen thine heart. Wait, I say, wait on the Lord.

0: Today is Sunday, June 28th, sunrise in Amarillo this morning, 6:35. Our lowest temperature this morning is expected to be in the low to mid 70s. High temperature today forecast to be about 104. Tomorrow, windy. High temperature reaching about 102. Winds gusting up to 40 miles an hour from the southwest. 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
1: 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You can count it down today on Homecoming Radio. 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
7: Hey, guys.
2: And Bill Gaither himself sitting right here. Today, we've gathered around this table to redirect from the negative to the positive.
1: All right. And I'm sitting right here also with all of my good friends.
8: Who are you trying to convince of that? Candy striped pajamas. Okay.
1: That's right. And my guests today are Living with Heaven in View, Jason Crabb, Joel Hemphill, the Gaither Vocal Band. Hey, it's going to be a good day.
8: So let's start the program off with one of our own right here. She is Lauren Talley, everybody.
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0: And that was our own Lauren Talley singing about the wildest places.
1: So good, so good. And my public announcement today is to keep looking forward and tell regret. Hey, regret. Guess what? I am a child of the one true King, and his mercies are new every day.
2: Here's the Gaither Vocal Band.

0: That's some good singing by the Gaither Vocal Band. Oh, my Lord, what a time. Oh, what a and time. We have to go from that to this?
1: We are. Yes.
0: Are you kidding me?
2: Yeah.
0: It's the word of the day.
3: I got it.
4: Not quite yet.
5: We've moved a few boxes. We've been looking. We think we found it. It's the perfect word for you to use, okay? This is a good one. This one is the word of the day, gerund.
0: Gerund.
3: Gerund Davis.
4: He's a songwriter. Yeah. I love that guy.
6: We are standing.
7: Let me save you from the impending embarrassment. The gerund. It's the hottest new TV product. 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
5: What?
7: A bowling pin.
5: Oh.
7: An avocado slicer, a potato slicer, a butter cutter, a garlic chopper, an apple core tenderizer, an ice cube tray, and a hairdryer. 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
5: Oh.
7: Along with a free set of Pac-Man oven mitts. That's right.
0: You will be the envy
7: of all your culinary friends with your own rechargeable gerund. Order now. You'll be glad you did.
0: There we go. I've got to get one right now.
4: Well, man, actually,
7: I know that's right.
4: Let me give you a little grammar lesson here. Bill, you'll appreciate this. A gerund is actually a noun. It's a form of grammar. It's derived from a verb.
6: Yes.
4: But it functions as a noun in English, ending in ing.
6: Yes.
4: As in, do you mind my asking you?
6: Yes.
4: The word asking is a gerund.
6: Is a gerund.
4: Did you get that?
6: So good. So
4: nobody
6: good.
4: Got it except Bill.
0: Yeah. Bill, you being a grammarian, what took you so long? I mean, just, you never.
8: I thought he was from Indiana.
7: Yeah. I'm sorry. Octogenarian grammarian.
0: Well, that explains why he was so slow.
7: He's laughing like he knows what we mean.
8: Like he heard us.
7: Get us out of here.

0: Bestel Goodman and the Homecoming Friends singing the roof off with At the Cross and Power in the Blood. That's good stuff.
1: That's good stuff.
2: Okay, you guys know that Russ and I moved to this little town called Bellbuckle. About an hour out of Nashville. Some of you have been there. Bill, you've been to Bellbuckle, and Buddy's been to Bellbuckle several times. Well, I learned something.
3: The rest of us would come if you'd invite us.
2: Well, I'd hey, don't say that. Somebody from Bellbuckle, we'll bring you. I didn't know this. I've never lived in a small town, but in a small town, a lot of times they identify you by who used to own your house. So when I moved there, they'd say, this is the Tafts, and you know, they're in Jeanette Bauer's old house. And people go, yeah, yeah, yeah. Well, the woman who used to own our house was a hoarder, hardcore hoarder. I used to drive by over the years and watch her porch sag lower and lower. She just piled it with stuff, and she was gruff and kind of scary. And she used to, I think some of the people thought she was a witch or something.
0: Wow.
2: But she was actually very well educated and traveled the world. But she had a lot of strange personal habits. And one of them, I heard this right after we moved here. I have a friend who was 8.5 months pregnant. We have a dump. You have to take your trash to the dump in Bellbuckle. So she was driving in and got out of her truck, picked up a big old bag of trash, swung it a couple times, heaved it into the dumpster. Right when she did, she heard this voice go, "Hey, what are you doing? There's people in here."
1: Oh no.
2: She almost had the baby, but didn't.
3: Oh, wow.
2: And that's what happens when you move to a small town, and what you think are raccoons might end up being your neighbor.
1: Crazy.
4: Oh, man. Bellbuckle, a nice place to visit.
2: That's right.

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1: I love this song that Jason Crabb sings. I think he wrote it, wrote it and probably had some help with it. You know, I'm an old man, but not all new songs get to me, but this does, and it's great.
2: Hey, here's something to think about. Acts 5 says, "Go and stand in the temple and speak to the people all the words of this life."
3: That's good.
1: Hi, I'm Bill Gaither. 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
0: Oh, we're going to the old Red Book hymnal now, an old song we used to sing when we were kids. This is Howard and Mark Trammell. 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
1: how many nights, Kevin, have we gone out on stage after you played the guitar and the crowd is
0: They're in a frenzy at that point, Bill.
1: And I've said this behind stage. I've said, not behind stage, the side of the stage.
0: There is no behind stage.
1: Come and think about it, it was behind stage. Okay?
0: I'm pretty sure you didn't say it at all, but okay, go ahead.
1: Well, I said it to somebody. I don't know who he was.
2: Said it under your breath. Didn't
1: but he said, sometimes. Who is that guy? And I said, that's Kevin Williams.
0: Oh, that's
1: I said,
0: funny.
1: What a wonderful human being to do that every night.
0: Oh, how nice.
1: And then bring me out. And, you know, I was taught.
0: What were you taught, Bill? You were saying something, and I can't remember. Just remember, you're something special. Don't forget that. Okay.
1: I was taught to respect my elders, you know. So.
0: Well, I bet they're getting harder and harder to find, aren't they? Yeah.
1: But back here at Homecoming Radio, we got a friend that we met up in Canada.
0: Yeah.
1: He's a Canadian.
0: That's a good place for Canadians up in Canada. Yeah. And we dearly love this guy. Kevin Pauls is his name.
1: Yes. And he's singing a vocal band song that we recorded earlier, Mountains of Mercy. And

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1: Time now to throw your heart wide open and
2: give it away. Take whatever you have and give it away.
1: Eileen says, first time for everything. I never thought it would happen to me, but it did. A true moment of paying it forward. I put some fuel in the car, went to pay, and the lady said, I think you will have a great day. Why, I say, because the lady in front of you has paid for your fill-up.
3: Yeah.
1: My jaw dropped. I'm still very grateful to this beautiful lady who paid my bill. Thank you, whoever you are. Proof that a little bit of kindness goes a long, long way when you think outside yourself and
2: give it away.

0: I've got some bills I need paid. 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Well,
1: you know, no, I'm still trying to find that lady.
0: If you're listening right now, if you're within the sound of my voice,
2: drop the line.
1: Yeah. Here's Squire Parsons and David Phelps and all the homecoming friends with the classic Battle Hymn.

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1: yes,
0: 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The Three Bridges, all three of them are still singing, and here they are for you right now.

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0: That was live from the Georgia Dome. Candy Christmas, David Phelps singing Jesus Saves.
1: And here's a promise you can hold on to from C.S. Lewis. I must keep alive in myself the desire for my true country, which I shall not find till after death. I must never let it get snowed under or turned aside. I must make it the main object of life to press on to that other country and to help others do the same.
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6: 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Mm-hmm. Alan Jackson loves these great gospel songs. If you spend any time with him at all, he'll tell you how much these songs have meant to him over the years. And here's a favorite for all of us, Stroll Over Heaven. 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

0: so glad you're here with us. We're having a great time here at home.
1: Oh yeah, we are.
2: Absolutely.
1: Good, good.
0: And I'm very excited to hear this song coming up. I will never forget getting to meet my hero in the room that day. This is the great CeCe Winans and Andre Crouch with Soon and Very Soon.

0: 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Andre Crouch, CeCe, and the whole Homecoming gang soon and very soon.
1: Man, that's so good. 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We really are encouraged when you do that. And here are some of those notes right now.
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4: 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Oh. 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I just love him. Don't ever stop. God bless.
5: 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I like this song. Gloria and I, Donnie McGuire and Reba, wrote this called Let It Start.

0: let that be all of our prayer. Let it start in me. That's the Gaither Vocal Band as we end this week's edition of Homecoming Radio. 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
1: Today is Sunday, June 28th. Let's take a look at the weather. The high temperature in Amarillo yesterday was 101 degrees. We're expecting 105 for our high today. Winds about 15 to 25 miles an hour from the southwest. Tonight's low, low to mid 70s. Tomorrow, windy. High temperature about 101, winds gusting up to 40 miles an hour. On Tuesday, high temperature upper 90s.

Thank God for good old gospel songs. The program is called Old Time Gospel. We play a lot of songs that have been around for a lot of years here on this Sunday morning program. I'm so glad you're listening today. Let's keep walking.

Oh, yeah. They told me many years ago that that was my grandfather's favorite song, Keep Walking in the Light of the Lord. Here's Henry and Hazel Swan.

as the days go by and as the years go by, I've never loved him better than today. Cathedrals and the Statlers.

0: Wow, that's some mighty fine singing there.
1: The Cathedrals were doing part of that singing, and the Statler Brothers were doing the bigger part of the singing in that. They all got together, had fun, didn't they? Somebody could sing pretty high. Let's see what you can do, and not in singing, but in identifying. The next song, which will be instrumental without any lyrics, just the music. And if you can tell me what the name of the song is, let me hear from you. There is a texting number here, and that number is 806-898-8803. That texting number again is 806-898-8803. Somebody tell me the name of this song.

right. Guess I stumped a lot of people on that one. Either that or they're not really up and going yet at full speed. Let's see, Brother Wampler knew that. Solid Rock. And Delbert knew that. He didn't give me the title, but he gave me one part of the lyrics. I rest on his amazing grace. I believe that's part of the lyric in there. Oh, yeah, Darla over at Borger knew that. Good morning back to you, ma'am, and thanks for the text. And LaDonna over at Elk City knew that. I imagine a lot of other people knew that. Such a great song, isn't it? What wonderful lyrics. That's why we share these old songs, not because they're old, but they're good.

praise God on great lyrics throughout that song. That's one of those you want to sing all of the verses. That's why I used to lead singing at church when I was a song leader. I would sing all the verses. Oh, my sister knew that song too, by the way. I didn't see her text until after we started in the vocal rendition of it. But good to hear from you.

Oh, that's a great old song. That's older than any of us by a long amount of years. That was Tennessee Ernie Ford. And I'm going to share another song that he recorded. When I was on radio first, the first time I was on the radio, it was in 1970. That's a long time ago. What's that, 56 years ago? 56 years ago. Is that right? Wow. Anyway, I was the host of the morning program on a Christian radio station. It was located in Canyon. There were no Christian stations on the radio in Amarillo. None in 1970. But there was one in Canyon that covered Amarillo very well and reached, in fact, all the way to Lubbock. So it had quite an outreach. Anyway, during my shift on the radio, there was a little short devotional program, about 5 minutes. And the host of that program was the pastor of the First Assembly of God Church here in Amarillo, E.R. Foster. I loved Brother Foster a lot. And he was on the radio with me once. Someday, the Lord's going to help me find that tape. It's on a cassette tape. He was on the radio with me once in January of 1971. But he used to be on the radio with his own program with a little devotional, just a little short one, as I mentioned. But it would start out with the first verse of this song here that you're about to hear. This is the way we started that program with Brother Foster each morning, weekday mornings.

as I've told you before, a lot of these songs have a memory attached to them when I hear them. And that one is, that first verse of that one always makes me think of Brother Foster and that program he had on the radio in 1970. Speaking of Brother Foster, he was the pastor of First Assembly of God in Amarillo for 38 years. And he's the first one I ever heard sing this next song. I, though, was raised, of course, from 9 months before I was born in church. I never had heard this song until one day Brother E.R. Foster got up in front of the church where he was. He was pastor, and so I happened to be there for something that day. I don't remember if they had a special meeting of churches coming together or what it was, but he got up and started singing this next song that's going to be sung for us on the radio here by the Florida Boys. And the first time I heard it, I liked this song.

Oh, yeah. Palms of victory I shall wear. I think a good hallelujah goes right there.

One day he's coming. Oh, glorious day. Well, here's a couple, man and his wife. They were pastors of a church. And I heard them sing together, enjoyed their singing. Totally lost track of them more than 50 years ago. But I'm glad I got a little bit of a recording of their singing. And this is a guy named Paul Cox, and I forgot his wife's name, but the song is one that is a powerful song in terms of the message. The message is a great message. It's based on what Jesus said. Let's listen to it. It's called Need.

flowing from the lips of mercy. Neither do I condemn thee. Do you know the Lord said that to you too? Yeah. Go and sin no more. This is an unusual song. It is definitely an older song because it's on an old recording of Andre Crouch. And the song is titled, If I Was a Tree.

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But he created me in his image to give him the highest praise. Good message. He had a lot of unique songs, Andre Crouch. Well, I was blessed to get something in off of the Facebook page. There's a lot of things on Facebook that are not edifying, but there's a lot of things that are. Like this, he grew up on the edge of nowhere. His name was W.A. Criswell. He was born in Oklahoma in 1909, but his family moved to Texline, Texas, when he was 6 years old. Texline is in the far northwest corner of the Texas Panhandle, the most remote corner of the state, right on the New Mexico border. Anyway, his father was a cowboy barber. The land was flat and wide, and the nearest big city was a long way off. At 10 years of age, W.A. Criswell gave his life to Jesus at a revival meeting. At 12 years of age, he told anyone who would listen that he was going to be a preacher. When he was 17, the First Baptist Church of Amarillo licensed him to preach. His mother was so convinced of his calling that she packed up and moved with him to Waco so he could attend Baylor University. Then she moved again when he went to seminary in Louisville. She never doubted for a single day. Well, he went on and earned his doctorate. He pastored churches in Oklahoma. He built a reputation for preaching that was fierce and exacting and completely uncompromising. When George Washington Truett died in 1944 and First Baptist Church in Dallas was then looking for a successor to him, Brother Criswell told them more than once that he was not interested. God had other plans, though. He arrived in Dallas at the age of 34 to follow a man who had pastored that church for 47 years. The congregation was skeptical. I mean, who's going to replace George Truett? Some were openly resistant. Well, he didn't care. He reorganized every ministry in the building and even added bowling alleys and skating rinks and gymnasiums because he believed the church should reach the whole family. He put the Sunday school service, or the Sunday serve, not Sunday school, but the Sunday service on local television in 1951. It was one of the first churches in America to do that. He preached straight through the entire Bible from Genesis to Revelation. The Old Testament took 3.5 years. The New Testament took 13 more. He preached more than 4,000 sermons from that pulpit over a 50-year span of time. We used to carry his sermon, a program that came from First Baptist Church in Dallas on Sunday morning, back 40 years ago when we first started Kingdom Keys. It's almost 40 years ago. At that time, we had through the nighttime a feed from a satellite. I guess it was from satellite. And we broadcast not by automation like we do now, but by picking up a feed from a network. And on that feed was the service. And I'm not sure if it was live or if it was a recorded service, but it was a service of Brother Criswell in the First Baptist Church. We used to carry that here on, well, when we was just one station, KPDR. Anyway, back to the story, that First Baptist Church in Dallas became the largest Southern Baptist church in the world. And Billy Graham put his membership in that congregation. He joined them in 1953.
and was a member of that church for 55 years. Dr. Criswell founded Criswell College, First Baptist Academy, KCBI Radio. He published 54 books. One of my favorite books was the red thread. It's anyway, it's a story about the blood of Jesus and all of the different places in the Bible we find the scarlet. That's it, the scarlet thread. He served twice as president of the Southern Baptist Convention. Rick Warren, who went on to found Saddleback Church and write The Purpose-Driven Church, drove 350 miles when he was 19 years old just to hear Dr. Criswell preach one night in San Francisco. He stood in line afterward to shake his hand. Dr. Criswell prayed over him, and Rick Warren went back to his dorm room and wrote in his journal that he wanted to build a church that would reach as many people as that Dallas church did. A few years later, Criswell called him to say he had heard about the young pastor in California. He told Rick Warren he was praying for him every day. W.A. Criswell died in Dallas on January 10th, 2002, at the age of 92. There's a cowboy barber's son from Texline, Texas,

Yes, he did. He gave his lifeblood for you and me. What a great recording. And that would be exciting, wouldn't it, to be there and hear all of that from that huge choir and that amazing orchestra. It's a huge orchestra. Wow. He is the wonderful Savior. What a Savior he is. Let's see. I've got an instrumental song for you here now. Guessing song. About 9 minutes later than I usually bring these guessing songs. See if you can tell me the name of this one. If so, let me hear from you. Text me at 806-898-8803. Many of you have my personal number. You're welcome to use that instead if you want to. But somebody tell me the name of this song.

That's pretty good. I like the way they recorded that. Where the Soul Never Dies. The name of the song. Mary in Amarillo knew that. Julie in Olney, Texas knew that. Harvey Wampler, Pastor Wampler in Quapaw, Oklahoma knew that. LaDonna over close to Elk City. And I'm sure there are other people that knew that didn't send a text. But I like that. Do you like that song, Where the Soul of Man Never Dies? We're going to hear it, a recording of it sung for us now by Porter Wagner and the Blackwood Brothers Quartet. James Blackwood was one of the original members of the Blackwood Brothers Quartet. He was in this radio station with me on an occasion, and I took him in the next room and showed him my huge collection of long play records. And there's a bunch of Blackwood Brothers records. I pulled one out, and he said, "Oh, that's the first record we ever recorded." And then I pulled another one out of Porter Wagner. He said, "Porter Wagner recorded three records with us." Well, here's a song from one.

0: right, I like that. This is the Kingdom Keys Network. It's KJRT in Amarillo, 88.3. 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And KPCV Portales, 91.7. It's coming up on 7:02 here. We have a temperature in Amarillo of 74. The high yesterday in Amarillo reached 101 degrees. And that wasn't a record, and we won't break a record today. The record for today's date is 108, but we will get close. 105 is expected today. Winds gusting in part of the morning at up to 40 miles an hour, but not so strong this afternoon. The overnight low to mid 70s. Tomorrow's high around 101. And then on Tuesday, upper 90s with a slight chance of rain. Wednesday, high temperature, upper 90s with a slight chance of rain. That's your weather report. You're invited to our church, our Sunday school. If you don't have a church, our Sunday school where you already go, our church is at 4400 South Crockett in Amarillo. And if you need directions for that, you can text and ask, and we'll tell you how to get there. I'll be teaching a class in about an hour from now, 2 hours from now, that is, at 9 o'clock, on healing for the physical body. We've been teaching this class since January, and today I'm going to talk about this scripture. In Deuteronomy chapter 30 and verse 19, God said, I call heaven and earth to record this day against you that I have set before you life and death, blessing and cursing. Therefore, choose life, that both you and your children, your seed, shall live. So you see your blessings. If you choose to go the blessing route, you're doing your sons and daughters a great blessing. That'd be helpful to them, because it's a passed on thing. It's generational. The Lord wants it to be generational. Anyway, God says for us to choose the blessing. And I have a question for you. Is sickness a blessing? Some people say, well, yeah, it can be. But the Bible doesn't say that. I'll show you scriptures today in that class where God called sickness captivity in one scripture. Another scripture, he called it bondage. Bondage. That's in Luke. Another scripture, he called it oppression. That's in Acts. And then in Deuteronomy chapter 28, he called it a curse. So if you're going to go by the word, and you'll take sides with the idea that sickness is a blessing. Not a blessing, it's a curse, that the health is a blessing. There's a lot of people that take the position that sickness may be a blessing. You just never know what God wants. He may want you to be sick. That's not in the Bible. And it never said in the Bible that Paul was sick. That's what theologians say to try to justify us accepting sickness. But it never said Paul was sick. I've got some. I'll give you the scriptures on that, because I've got it printed out and run off already. Multiple copies of it to take with me this morning and hand out to those in the class. Plus this, I've got another paper here I've prepared about God answering prayers speedily. Speedily, we don't always have time to wait a long time for an answer. You know, there's an example of Abraham. God said he'd be the father of Many nations, well, he didn't have a child after God told him that for 25 years. And, of course, faith sometimes has to wait and thank God calling things that be not as though they already were until they become. But there's some things you can't wait very long or you'll die. or the need that you have will be destructive. So you're going to have quick help. So I'm going to hand you a paper this morning if you come to the class that has numerous scriptures on it. It's two pages of scriptures and commentary, like this scripture, Psalm 31:2. Bow down your ear to me, deliver me speedily, be my rock of refuge. And then how about this one? God is our refuge and strength, the very present help. So I need help right now, presently. Not 4 years from now. I need help now. How about this one? Psalm 69:17. Hide not your face from your servant, for I am in trouble. Hear me speedily. Speedily. Now, that's just a few. There's a lot of them. I'll give you that paper if you come to that class this morning. I put a title on it. God wants to answer our prayers speedily. Okay. That's just a little commercial, I guess you can say, for the class. We'd love to see you there. It's in the Propel room, we call it. It's a small room. We can get 40 people or more in there, maybe 50. So come and be with us if you can at 9 o'clock and get more information. We'll even pray for you if you've got something wrong with you, because if you're tired of it, God's ready for you to be rid of it. He didn't want you to be sick. That's not a blessing. All right. 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
1: Hi, this is Billy Nickel with Amarillo's First Family Church next to Jorge's Restaurant. 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
6: Yes.
0: Yes, he'll tell you that. Yes, his life has changed. What a story. Drug dealer. Driving around all over Amarillo delivering drugs to people. Listening to the Kingdom Keys Network. And God got a hold of his life. And he is a new creature. Talk about a 180-degree turnaround in his life. By the way, Milan looked really good, James. You made it start looking good in a hurry, because it's looking pretty bad there for a while. Thank you. He tends to my yard and does a good job of it. Back to music. Here's a song we used to sing a lot about 60 years ago.

0: message.
1: A lot of message in that song. I was reading in an old journal. My daughter told me years ago, that's not a diary. Those are what women use. It's a journal. So I was corrected, and I call it a journal. I've got a bunch of them. They go back back to 1988, I think, was the first one. Might have been 89. And so I'll pick one up and start reading through it sometimes. I was reading one in 1991 the other day. So that's like 35 years ago. And it said in there that we brought Roger McDuff into Pampa along with Bettie Jean Robinson. We had a great concert that night with those two great singers. And here is a song for us right now from Roger McDuff. He's been in heaven now for quite a while, but he was in Pampa 35 years ago when we brought him in for a concert.

Yes, he is. He's bigger than any mountain. There are mountains that sometimes get in our way, like we had in that other song from the Revival Time Choir a little earlier. Here's a guessing song here from the Ralph Carmichael strings and stringed instruments. Let's see if you can tell me the name of this song. This is going to stump a lot of you, I think, but probably somebody will be able to tell me what the name of this song is. You've got that texting number, don't you? 806-898-8803. We do have a call-in number. We don't talk about it much because people don't use it as much as they used to, but you could call if you're kind of old-fashioned and still want it. It doesn't take, it won't accept rotary calls here in the studio, though, but if you got a touch pad, you can call us here at 806-359-8855, extension 102. Somebody tell me the name of this song.

beautiful music from Ralph Carmichael and his orchestra, his stringed instruments mainly. And there were several people that knew that. Pastor Harvey Wampler in Quapaw, Oklahoma knew that. That's a long ways from here. Thank God for phone apps and other radio stations that get us out a good ways. Delbert knew that. He's here in Amarillo. LaDonna over near Elk City knew that. Darla over in the area close to border, she knew that. More, he's more than wonderful is the name of the song. And he is. He's more than wonderful. We've turned the power up some in border, so it gets out a little further than it did before. We're thankful the FCC allowed us that opportunity to turn that one up somewhat. So we're getting way out there on a lot of our stations and further than we were on the border station. Anyway, let's hear somebody sing that. Who's better than Sandy Patty? Nobody. And Lauren L. Harris added in with it, oh, you got something that is as good as it gets this side of heaven. More Than Wonderful from Sandy Patty and Lauren L. Harris.

live concert, and it made it even better than just recording it in a studio. That's great. Sandy Panty and Larnell Harris. 2 weeks from today, Sandy Panty will be 70 years old. 2 weeks from today. Mountain, You've Got to Move. That's the name of the next song. We, years ago, back in the early 80s, so that was more than 40 years ago, were sued. My church and I were sued for, because I would stand in front of the movie theater, pass out gospel tracts, and then when nobody else was on the sidewalk with me, I would pray, praying against the movies that were being shown at the theater. So the guy would call the sheriff's department every night that I was there. Every time I was there, he would call, and they would come, and he tried everything he could think of to get rid of us, to destroy us. He went to the news media. He called the news media every day. So one of the news men told me once, from Amarillo Globe News, because they ran about 9 stories on us, and so did the Pampa News. And one of those reporters told me one time, so he used to call every day, even Sundays, until I said, don't call me on Sunday at my house. You can call me through the week at the office. He'd want to print another story, a negative story about me. So that went on and on for, probably a couple of years. And so he ended up suing us for $500,000. And when it was all over, he dropped the lawsuit, and we owned the theater. And we gathered together as soon as we took possession of the theater, and we walked around and around in there. So Jericho March is what we call that, where you go round and round and round, and we were singing. And, well, we weren't singing. We were listening to some recorded singing. And this is one of the songs that we listened to as we marched around inside that theater that became a sanctified facility. And Mountain, You've Got to Move.

Yeah, Mountain. You've got to move. And what he's done before, he'll do it again. He's a miracle-working God.

Mm-hmm. Yeah. May not know how and may not know when, but he'll do it again. That was John Starnes. Praise God. Next, I have a song here from Jimmy Swaggart. This was his last recording session. There's a CD of the last songs he went into a studio and recorded before he died. They didn't know when they recorded this last session of songs that that was going to be the last time. But it was. And so I ordered this so I could share it with you on the radio. It's got 10 songs on it. This one says, I don't need to understand, I just need to hold his hand. Sometimes you need to understand, but a lot of times you don't. You don't. Sometimes you may have done as I have, ask the Lord why this and why that, and you didn't get an answer. I remember standing in front of the church behind the pulpit with two other preachers that officiated at my mother-in-law's funeral. And when I was up there, I told everybody that what happened to her did not happen because of God. God was not the one that caused that truck to run over her and kill her in the middle of the street in Dumas. And it wasn't God, because he doesn't do things like that. After the service, the funeral director at the cemetery said, thank you for what you said. That's not something that happens often, because we've done a lot of funerals in our life, and it's just not very often the funeral director says anything about the message. But he did, and that was interesting. And then at the house where the family and friends were gathering afterwards, someone said, okay, I get it, what you were saying, that God didn't do that. But why didn't he stop it? And I said, I can't answer that. I don't have the answer to that. And there'll be times in life where you don't have an answer. It doesn't mean there's not an answer, but it means it's not for you to know, even though you may really want to know. Sometimes it's not any of your business. And so that's what's behind this song. I don't need to understand. I just need to hold his hand.

0: we were about to go to sleep, he said, Daddy. I said, yes, Pa. He said, are you awake? He was scared. I said, yes, son, I'm awake. In a few minutes, he said, Daddy, are you on your back or on your side? I said, I'm on my side. A few minutes, he said, Daddy, is your face turned toward me? I said, yes. Paul, it's turned toward you.
1: Yeah, and God's face is turned toward you today. He knows what you're going through. I won't.

Let me ask you a question. Are you going through some struggle or some problem in your life? Are you hurting in some way? Well, I understand. I know how that feels because I've suffered through many struggles and trials in my life. I've been hit, I've been up, and I've been down. I've suffered through family problems and financial problems. I've lost loved ones. I've been kicked. I've had just about everything said about a person that could be said. But you know, through it all, I've learned one thing. God loves me more than the devil hates me. I also learned that when I made a mistake and I realized it, I could get back up and say, God, I'm sorry. Forgive me. Help me not to do that again. And I've got good news for you today. God loves you more than the devil hates you. And no matter what it seems like or looks like, God has a way for you. A way to get out of the circumstances that you're in right now. You say, oh no, not me. Oh yes, you. God has a way for you. So I'm not going to let go of God's blessings. And I'll tell you this, my friend. If Richard Roberts can make it with what he's been through, you can make it too.

That song means a lot to me. It was a long, long time ago, back in the early, well, to mid 80s. It was before we had our own radio station, which will soon be 40 years. So this goes back further than that. And I had played that song on the radio on a Saturday. We were on another radio station before we had our own station. I had played that song. But that afternoon, that Saturday afternoon, I was really...

0: burdened down with things that were pressing in upon me. We had something going on at the church, some kind of situation, and it was really eating at me. And I remember standing around in the living room, and I kept hearing my little girl, who had been about 3 years old at the time, and there was one phrase that she just kept singing over and over and over. And of course, she had no idea what it even meant, but she had caught it by listening to the radio that morning. It was this phrase.
1: I've lived through too many storms.
0: And she just kept singing that over and over again. I've lived through too many storms. And it's over and over. I've lived through too many storms. And probably after I heard that about 20 or 25 times, I said, Lord, you're trying to tell me something. Through this little daughter of mine, I've been through too many storms to give up. We're going to make it. We're going to make it. He comes through every time because he is precious to us. As Ivan Parker says in this song, Precious Jesus. Oh, what a song to close out the program with today.

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1: Glory to God.
0: Well, sometimes you need a sermon, and sometimes you need a song. And I hope you heard the song that you needed this morning. 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
4: What if you remember how God helped you overcame little stuff? And it watch this. The resistance increased, but you won every time. But because you didn't journal it, out of sight, out of mind. And so you can't build your faith because you're not keeping a record of God's faithfulness. Some of you are missing out because you're not keeping a record of what he has brought you through. For too many of us, all we can do is remember the dark days, but not the fact that the Lord was with us. You're not afraid of dark days when you know God is going to be with you. How do you know God will be with you? Because he has a proven track record. That's why David could say, yea, though I walk through the valley of the shadow of death, I will fear no evil because thou art with me.
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4: How many things have God done in your life and yet you still don't believe? How many things he provided? He said, that's why I keep telling y'all, I'm going to create a journal for the prayer book, and y'all can use it for some other things too. But what I want to encourage you to do is journal what God has done for you. Yes, so when you're going through a faith fight, you can remember. Yes, you need to journal. David journaled his things. That's why when he got ready to face Goliath, all he had to do is read his little book. Yeah, I faced the lion, I faced the bear. He said, I faced the lion, I faced the bear. The same God who's with me in those battles will be with me in this large battle. He trained me with the small battles for the larger battles. What if you remember how God helped you overcame little stuff? Right. And it watch this. The resistance increased, but you won every time. But because you didn't journal it, out of sight, out of mind. And so you can't build your faith because you're not keeping a record of God's faithfulness. Some of you are missing out because you're not keeping a record of what he has brought you through. When I was a kid, the old folks used to sing. Some of them couldn't read and write, but they'll say, look what the Lord has done. Look what the Lord has done. He brought me out of darkness into the marvelous light. Look what the they were reminding themselves of the dark days that the Lord was with them. For too many of us, all we can do is remember the dark days, but not the fact that the Lord was with us. You're not afraid of dark days when you know God is going to be with you. How do you know God will be with you? Because he has a proven track record.
5: Yes,
4: that's why David could say, yea, though I walk through the valley of the shadow of death, I will fear no evil. And he says, here's my cause, here's my why, because thou art with me. How many know the Lord is with you? Make some noise for him. I know you're with me. So whatever you're going through right now, I have to remind you today that the Lord is with you. The Lord's with you. So, Proverbs 18 and 21. It says, death and life are in the power of the tongue. This is our foundation scripture for this title, this subject. The transforming power of words, the language of life and death. Now, track with me now. Death and life are in the what?
5: Power of the tongue.
4: What is the power of the tongue?
5: Words.
4: The power of words. Death and life are in the power of words. What happens when you put a system of words together? It forms language. So death and life are in the power of your language. What language are you speaking? The language of hope, the language of faith, the language of fear. Death and life are in the power of the language you use. See, I'll get to that. Let me show you. Anybody learning anything?
5: Yeah.
4: In this segment, we're going to explore the power of the tongue.
5: Yes.
4: Spoken words may pass through the mouth, but they are shaped and formed by the tongue. That's why the Bible says death and life are in the power of the tongue. Because the words come from the heart. The mouth shape your pronunciation. The tongue forms the word. Death and life are in the power of your language. Death and life are in the power of your words. Death and life are in the power or the authority that your tongue give your words. Let's look at James 3 and 2. It says, for we all stumble in many things. If anyone does not stumble in word, he is a perfect man, able also to bridle the whole body. We're going to go deep. Y'all ready?
5: Yeah.
4: I told you this going to be this. When you learn this, when you really learn this, it's not just words to you. It becomes principle. It's going to change something. Now, Paul says we all stumble. Give me the Amplified version of that. I want you to see the Amplified. For we all stumble and sin in many ways. Wow. All right, perfect people.
5: Mm. Yeah.
4: Now, let me point out, this is James, the half-brother of Jesus. So all you sinless people, forgive us for our weaknesses. That's why we need grace.
5: Amen.
4: Not purposeful sinning, not decide we're going to sin. But James says, we all sin in many ways. Your sin may be different from mine. I can have pride. You can have this. But he said, none of us are perfect. Watch this. But that's not the key. If anyone does not stumble in what he says, never saying the wrong thing, he is a perfect man, fully developed in character without serious flaws. Notice he didn't say that flaws, he said serious. Are you listening? Able to bridle his whole body and rein in his entire nature, taming his human faults and weaknesses. Are y'all getting that? This is the half-brother. I'm going to break it down for you. This is the half-brother of Jesus, James. The other brother is Jude, and he has some other brothers. But two of them wrote books. Now, James can speak this because James know how mean he was to Jesus. He was the head one that went to Mary and said, let's go get him. He besides himself. The man has lost his mind. He's my elder brother, but I'm really the elder now because he has defaulted. So most people don't realize that Jesus had half brothers and sisters. The Bible says it. So James was the leading rebel. And he knew how, you know, his eyes were blinded. He knew how he mistreated Jesus, spoke against Jesus. So he understood our frailty because he lived it more than others. And he says, I want you to understand, he says, if we can control our tongue, we can bridle. Now the word bridle means to guide, restrain, and direct. We can guide, restrain, and direct our whole body. Rein in, which means to restrain, check, or bring under control our entire nature, taming our human faults and weaknesses. Now, you need to understand, see, because Satan sends you on guilt trips so that you won't have faith for what God has for you. Because when you pray in faith, Satan shows a mirror of your failures. Or he will tell you about all your deficiencies so your level of faith will go down. And if you depend on your own perfection for your prayers to be answered, then you're not depending on Jesus.
5: That's right.
4: Now, Pentecostal people, don't bite me. Amen. He said, be holy, for I am holy. Yes, he did. And he told you to be something you can't be. The reason he told us to do that, he said, this is the mark. This is the standard. Be holy, for I am holy. If he thought we can be holy on our own, he wouldn't send the Holy Ghost.
6: Amen.
4: Amen. So stop beating yourself up. Now, I'm going to give some scriptures next week because I ain't going to deal with that. But you need to stop beating yourself up, because the more you beat yourself up, the lower your faith go. The lower your self-esteem go. So now you can't come boldly to the throne of grace. Instead of coming boldly to the throne of grace, you come to the throne of grace in disgrace. And you have no faith. James says, we all have issues. But one thing that can help us eliminate our issues is when we learn how to control our tongue. Now, I'm going to show you, hang on, how the tongue, you say, well, the tongue ain't got nothing to do with this. Oh, you'll see. The tongue has a lot to do with everything, because it reveals everything. Now, James illustrates the controlling power of the tongue. He wants you to understand how the power of the tongue steers your life. Look at verse 3, James 3 and 4. He says, indeed, we put bits in horses' mouths that they may obey us. And we turn their whole body. Look also at ships. Although they are so large and are driven by fierce winds, they are turned by a very small rudder, wherever the pilot desires. Ooh, glory to God. Here James tells us that a horse weighing over 1,200 pounds, or average 1,200 pounds, can be steered and controlled by a small bit placed in its mouth. How many know your tongue is not as big as your head? But it does talk bigger than your head. Watch this. James is saying that just like a bit control a 1,200 pound horse, your tongue controls your body. It's gonna go deeper. He said, just like a large ship that weighs thousands of pounds, in some instances, millions of pounds, a small rudder control the ship. Small rudder. Watch this. You can be so on fire for God, large in the spirit, with a weak tongue. Your tongue, your tongue, not your faith, is going to determine your direction.
5: That's good.
4: Now, so you can have weak faith, you can have medium faith, or you can have strong faith.
6: Yes.
4: But if that faith is not applied, it doesn't mean anything. James says faith without works is dead. So if you have faith but you ain't working it, it's dead to you. Every believer has faith. Romans 12 and 3 says God have given to each of us the measure of faith. Let me ask you this. How much of the measure are you using? You got to measure faith. You got the degree of faith necessary for where you are. And if you don't, God says increase it, because faith coming by hearing and
6: hearing by the word.
4: So God says you can increase your faith by hearing the word. But James says a bit controls a large horse weighing over 1,200 pounds or 1,200 pounds or less. And a ship weighing thousands and thousands of pounds, sometimes millions, can be controlled by a small rudder. Your peace, are y'all listening? Your peace every day is controlled by a small rudder.

ever pray and wonder if God can still hear you? Do you ever sit in silence, trying to find the words, but your heart feels tired and your mind is overwhelmed? You're not alone. Prayer was never meant to be pressure. It was meant to be a place of peace, a conversation with the God who loves you. Dr. Lee A. Simpson invites you to rediscover that place in his newest book, Lord, Teach Us to Pray, A Journey to the Heart of Intimacy with God. This book doesn't just teach prayer. It leads you into deeper relationship with the Holy Spirit. You will learn how to quiet the noise, enter the secret place,

0: right, who said it right. Your tongue, not your faith, is going to determine your direction. Yeah. So you can have weak faith, you can have medium faith, or you can have strong faith. But if that faith is not applied, it doesn't mean anything. James says faith without works is dead. So if you have faith, but you ain't working it, it's dead to you. Every believer has faith. Romans 12 and 3 says, God have given to each of us the measure of faith. Let me ask you this. How much of the measure are you using? You got the measure of faith. You got the degree of faith necessary for where you are. And if you don't, God says increase it, because faith coming by hearing and so God says you can increase your faith by hearing the word. But James says, a bit controls a large horse weighing over 1,200 pounds or 1,200 pounds or less. And a ship weighing thousands and thousands of pounds, sometimes millions, can be controlled by a small rudder. Your peace, are y'all listening? Your peace every day is controlled by a small rudder, your tongue. You can wake up with the joy of the Lord and start saying something. And it just leaves you. You can just experience a beautiful thing in your life, and then you can start saying something. Watch this. He says he will give you beauty for what? But start talking about the ashes and watch what happened to the beauty. If you focusing on your ashes, you can't see the beauty no more. I will give you beautiful ashes. The scripture says, weeping may endure for a night, but for some of us, we say, weeping may endure for a night, but sorrow shows up in the morning. We expecting sorrows rather than joy. Lord Jesus, just another day. I don't know what the day gonna bring. Well, it's gonna bring what your mouth is saying. It's gonna bring what you're in faith for.
1: Yes.
0: See, I have to change my expectations by declaring the expectations that I want. I can say I am happy and become happy. The Bible didn't say, let the weak say, I'm trying to be strong. He said, say the opposite of what you're feeling. Say the opposite or declare the opposite of your situation. Stop talking about how broke you are. Stop talking about what you don't have. Stop focusing on what you are not. You have to control your tongue, because your tongue will determine your language, and your language will steer your life. So let's go a little deeper. Let's talk about the controlling power of the tongue to do harmful things, negative things, destructive things. James 3 and 5. It says, in the same way, the tongue is a small thing that makes what?
1: Grand speeches.
0: It makes those speeches. I mean, it talks a lot of noise. That his faith came back up.
1: Yes.
0: How many times you say, you watch and see, you watch and see, I'm blessed and highly favored. Mm-hmm. And then you go around telling people about the favor you don't have.
1: That's right.
0: Yes, there's scripture that really addressed that. You'll speak the blessings out of your mouth and then embrace the curses. You can talk about how good God is and then talk about how he's neglected you.
1: Yeah.
0: See, once we learn this, we're going to change our lives. Because when I change what I say, I'm going to change who I am, what I have, and what I can be. So, James said, same way the tongue makes these grand speeches, but a tiny spark can set a great forest on fire. All right. When the Bible says grand speeches, it's talking about, it's the Greek term Megalantio, that's the word, megalantio, that's the Greek word. It means, it implies to speak arrogantly. You're just arrogant. It ain't faith, you're arrogant. You just watch me. I'm going to be somebody. I'm going to do something. I'm going to have something. Those self-grand affirmations without faith, some people mistake attitude for faith. You need to have a faith attitude, not an attitude without faith. And that's what so many people have. And then they get mad when their attitude doesn't produce. And so, you speak arrogantly to make exaggerated claims. To make exaggerated claims. We'll deal with that next week. To magnify oneself. You ain't magnifying God. You come and say, look what I done. Look what I'm doing. You watch me. I'm going to do it. You magnifying you. See, you are not going to have the testimony of look what the Lord has done if you're the one trying to do it. You overstate. You self-promote. You make false claims. Talking about the tongue. Watch this. It makes promises it can't keep. Speaks of authority that it doesn't have. Oh my God. I'm going to make a commercial on this, but I want y'all to see it. You see this here? But a tiny spark can set a great forest on fire. Your tongue is like a tiny spark. I know you're going to resonate with this. This is a famous quote, and it's applicable right here. A single tree can make a million matches, but one match can destroy a million trees. Think about that. A single tree can make a million or more matches, but it only takes one match to set a forest on fire. Oh my God. You can have faith for a lot of things and God start producing in your life for one match. One word that's spark. Set a fire against everything you've built up over years. You've built your faith up and you're ready to move forward. And then you allow that one thought that becomes a spark that goes into your heart, that is uttered out of your mouth, and it burns everything up. And you say, look at the devil. I told you, when we get to heaven, there's a lot of charges we brought against the devil. And the devil gonna say, Lord, you know I didn't do that. The devil doesn't lie in heaven. He tells the truth. If you're here or if you're watching by social media and you've not given your life to Christ, I want to lead you to Christ. And if you pray from your heart and invite Jesus in, he'll become your Lord and Savior. Will you just lift your hands toward heaven? And I want you to repeat after me. Say, Heavenly Father, forgive me for my sins. I believe that Jesus died and he rose again. Jesus, I invite you into my heart. Be my Lord and Savior. Thank you for saving me. In your holy name. Amen and amen. Praise God. Give God him praise. You are now saved. You're born again. You prayed that prayer from your heart. You're born again. You are part of the family of God. And God wants to do incredible things in your life. Don't miss out on what God wants to do for you next. And I want to help you not miss out on it by giving you a booklet on what to do next. And so if you write us at faithclinic77@gmail.com and ask for the Next Step booklet, we'll get it to you. 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And let us know you gave your life to Christ so we can celebrate with you.
2: 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Join us. You will be blessed. Well, that's all the time we have for today's broadcast. Join us at the same time next week. And remember, when God is for you, it really doesn't matter who or what is against you.

ever pray and wonder if God can still hear you? Do you ever sit in silence, trying to find the words, but your heart feels tired and your mind is overwhelmed? You're not alone. Prayer was never meant to be pressure. It was meant to be a place of peace, a conversation with the God who loves you. Dr. Lee A. Simpson invites you to rediscover that place in his newest book, Lord, Teach Us to Pray, A Journey to the Heart of Intimacy with God. This book doesn't just teach prayer. It leads you into deeper relationship with the Holy Spirit. You will learn how to quiet the noise, enter the secret place,

0: language are you speaking? The language of hope, the language of faith, the language of fear. Death and life are in the power of the language you use. Spoken words may pass through the mouth, but they are shaped and formed by the tongue. That's why the Bible says death and life are in the power of the tongue, because the words come from the heart. The mouth shape your pronunciation. The tongue forms the word. Death and life are in the power of your language. Death and life are in the power of your words. We put qualifications before the blessings that God has for us. And because we put qualifications before the blessings, we have limitations. And God did not limit you, but you limit God. You limit His ability to do for you. Not you don't stop Him from being able to do what He wants to do, but you limit His ability to do for you. God can't be limited. Well, read Luke, what the Bible says, he went to his own hometown and he was trying to heal. He was doing, and the Bible said he could do no great works. It didn't say he didn't want to do any great works. He said he couldn't because of their unbelief. Now, unbelief is different than doubt. Doubt is, I don't have enough information. So I'm trying to figure this out. Unbelief is a refusal to believe. That's what Thomas did when he was one who was not there.
1: Let's take a quick look at the weather across the Amarillo area today. We're expecting a high temperature of about 105 degrees. Overnight low tonight, low to mid 70s. Tomorrow, high temperature 101.
2: 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And now, here is my father, Pastor Kevin Parker.
3: For those of us that are in Christ, it's a day of gladness. Yeah, as a song they say, I was glad when they said unto me, let us go into the house of the Lord. So we're just grateful. We're grateful. We have to learn how to be a grateful people. Mm-hmm. And so much of being grateful is determined by one's perspective. Amen. David said, I would look to the hills from which comes my help. My help comes from the Lord. Oh, hallelujah. Hallelujah. So it's so important for us to recognize where our help comes from. As a matter of fact, I've learned that, and every now and then God initiates a lesson and then he reiterates from time to time that same truth, the same message. Amen. He validates it and confirms it sometimes. And so there are times when you have to know that there are times in your circumstance and situation that in the natural, the bottom drops out.
4: Yeah.
3: Amen. It's for a reason. Amen. And sometimes only for a season. But it's not because God has forgotten us. It's not because God has forsaken us. He cannot forsake his own. Either has he forgotten us. Amen. But sometimes God has to take away our options, earthly options and natural options, so that we will learn how to look to him. Amen.
4: Mm-hmm.
3: For our help and for our hope, for our answers, they are in him. The Bible says that in him we live and move and have our being, have our existence. And it's so important. We tend to forget that. And I'm convinced that we forget that. And all of us are prone to forget that. Amen. Because of the humanness, because of the nature of our humanity, we tend to. And then there is that is in us out of balance because of the fall. Amen. To where we rely upon ourselves more than we should. The Bible says that the way of man is not in himself. It is not in man that walketh to direct his steps. But the reality is, and God is a God of reality, they that worship God must worship him in truth, in reality, in truth, amen, and in spirit. And the reality is that in and of ourselves, we don't have the ability to properly govern ourselves, to lead ourselves, to guide ourselves.
4: Mm-hmm.
3: Amen. That's why our work is in the condition that is in. Amen. But those of us who belong to God, and it's so important that we understand that Jesus is Savior and Lord. He's Savior. Amen. But we have to allow Him to be Lord. And that's what this thing is all about. We are learning. And it's a learning process. Amen. Trial and error. Amen. But we have to allow Him to be Lord and to recognize that He is Lord.
4: Yeah.
3: He is Lord whether we acknowledge Him as Lord of our lives or not. You can live your entire life and not allow Him to Lord your life, but that does not change the fact that He is Lord of life. Glory be to God. Isn't that right?
4: Mm-hmm.
3: He is Lord of life. He is Lord. Even if He's not Lord over your life, He is Lord of life.
4: Yeah.
3: Life and death. Amen. Resides in His hand. The power. Amen. So we have to allow Him.

0: There's a problem with your heart. There's a problem with your heart. We got to get our hearts right in this hour. Amen. God is in the in this. We got it. We can't miss this season because He is reforming and refining.
1: Yeah.
0: Amen. So the prophetic voice said, He really is. He really is. And so one of the things that we have to understand is that in order to do what it is that God would have us to do, we got to get with God. It is not about God getting with us. We want, see, we got this thing, so oftentimes we got this thing backwards. We got it twisted. We're mixed up, which is why we're messed up.
1: Yeah.
0: It is not about God getting with us. It's about us getting with God.
1: Mm-hmm.
0: God is not going to compromise His purpose and His plan, amen, and how He does what it is that He does. He's not going to compromise the way that He does what it is that He does to benefit you and I. Amen. But we have to make the adjustments and we have to make the necessary changes if we're going to experience the blessings of the Lord. Amen. The blessings are in the plan. Everything that we need when we need it is in the plan. The Bible says, seek first the kingdom of God and His righteousness, and all these things shall be added unto us. Amen. And so with that being said, one of the things that has to happen is that we have to come back to the fundamentals. We have to come back to the foundations. The Bible says that if the foundations be destroyed, what shall the righteous do? He doesn't say what shall the world do, what shall the righteous do?
1: Mm-hmm.

0: wrong, but we cannot do it apart from the Lord Jesus Christ. Mm-hmm. And in order to do that, there has to be a sound understanding of foundational truths. Mm-hmm. Which brings me back to my subject. One of those foundational truths is a proper and a sound understanding of grace. Of grace, of grace, of grace. Let me say this. And we're living in an hour and living in a time, glory be to God, where there are so many talking heads. There are too many talking heads. There are too many voices. There are too many people trying to teach the word. Some of them are able to teach, but they need to be satisfied. You got to learn how to be satisfied in the sphere of influence where you are assigned. Everybody's not called to the nations. Amen. You have to have the call of God on your life to do that. Then you have to go through, you have to be processed. You got to go through proper preparation in order to be able to minister on that level. And you better know that for every higher level, there is a different devil. Glory be to God, and not everybody can handle that. Amen. And there are too many, people who are trying to teach the word on YouTube and this, that, and the other, and they are not properly trained to teach the word. They are not properly equipped. They do not know the fundamental truths of the gospel of Jesus Christ is what will enable us to stand and to keep on standing. Amen. One of those fundamental truths is grace. Grace is, there has to be a sound understanding of grace, amen, before you and I can go any further.
1: We pray this message has been a blessing to you.
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Hello, everybody. I'm Ricky File, and these are principles for abundant living. A whole lot of people do not realize the power of God's Word on their lips. Therefore, neither do they realize, usually, the power of negative words on their lips. But if you'll get the Word of God in your lips, you can have victories that you didn't know you could have. Jesus talked about our words. Solomon talked about our words. There are many other places in the Bible where the writers of the Bible talked about our words. In Mark 16:18, Jesus said that those who believe shall lay hands on the sick and they shall recover. Now he's talking about doing something in his name. John 14:13 says, "Whatsoever ye shall ask," and the word ask means

0: demanded something in Jesus' name. Now, see, he wasn't demanding something of God. It's something that God had already desired, something that God had already made available. If we do not use the name, then the name will do nothing for us. There's power in the name, but it's not going to be manifested if we don't use the name. So when we talk about the confession of our lips, one of the most powerful things that you can have on your lips is the name of Jesus. Remember, if you don't use the name, then it won't do anything for you, even though it's powerful. But if you will use the name, that name represents Him. In other words, the name of Jesus can accomplish what Jesus accomplished when He was here. In Acts chapter 4, we're reminded how the place was shaken by the name of Jesus. Verse 18 of that chapter says, "And they called them and charged them not to speak at all nor teach in the name of Jesus." The name of Jesus in their lips had shaken the city to its foundation. Acts chapter 16 shows the power of the name in Paul's lips. He said, "I charge thee in the name of Jesus Christ to come out of her," and a demon-possessed woman was delivered instantly of the demon. In John 15:7, Jesus said, "If ye abide in me and my words abide in you, ask what ye will, and it shall be done unto you." There are some important keys right there. Abide in Him. Dwell in Him. Wrap yourself up in Him. Saturate your thoughts with Him. And get His words abiding in you. And then, whatever you ask, He said it will be done unto you. Now get the word in your lips. I'm talking about getting the name in your lips, and now I'm talking about getting the word in your lips. The word, the name, those are powerful things. You get the word in your lips, and healing can come to the sick. You get the word in your lips, and faith can be created in the hearts of those who hear you. Now, I happen to believe that that is an important function of myself on the radio. Keeping the word in my lips to create faith, to build faith in the hearts of people out there that are listening to the radio. And I believe that faith is growing day by day in the hearts of a lot of people that are listening. The word in your lips will change lives of people as they listen. Glory to God, is because the life of God is in those words. Well, my time's gone for today. If you'll put these things into practice yourself, you'll have victory. You'll have abundance that you didn't know you could have. But you can.
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2: Hello, this is Diana Filan. I'd like to share with you again from Psalm 15, verse 3. I've already talked about this on a previous devotion, but it says that the person who's going to abide in the Lord's tabernacle and dwell in His holy hill, it gives a whole list here, but I want to really get in this one in verse 3. He who does not backbite with his tongue, nor does evil to his neighbor, nor does he take up a reproach against his friend. Now, this is from the Dake Bible. This gives 12 uses of the tongue that is condemned. I'm just going to list these for you. Gossiping is condemned. Tale-bearing, false witnessing, whisperings, slandering, false accusations, vain talking, defaming, tattling, lying, deceiving, and backbiting. Wow, that's quite a list, isn't it? That the Bible talks about them uses of the tongue that are

condemned. Now, the reason I wanted to bring this out to your attention is because we're living in a day and time when there's a lot of evil and wickedness abounding. But I want to talk about the area of social media and how that people do all of these things that I just listed through what they put on social media. And there's been people who attack other people, who say horrible, terrible things about others. And they think, I guess, I don't know what they think, but don't we know that the Lord sees it all? And so this is talking about our tongues and this whole list that's given here in Dake's Bible that are condemned, things condemned that you do with your tongue. And so I think we need to be aware of this and we need to take this to heart, because it's not a light matter how you use your tongue. The Bible says that death and life are in the power of the tongue. And you know, you can slander someone. That's kind of like having murder in your heart, if you think about it. You are trying to put someone down and assassinate their character. And we see so much of this going on in our world because of turning away from God. The bottom line of it is, so we see the great increase of all sin, for that matter, but this is a sin talking about your tongue. And I believe that it's time for us to wake up and wise up and be careful how we use our tongues. And see, that's not just saying it to someone in person. Many things that people will put on social media, they wouldn't say to someone's face, but they act like it's okay to say it and to voice their opinion on everything and to condemn different ministries and ministers and all kinds of things that we see taking place. So I'm just stirred about that I think it's time that we say, wait a minute here, how am I using my tongue? Because this passage says, if you want to dwell with the Lord in His tabernacle, in His holy hill, then you are not going to be someone who backbites with your tongue or does evil to your neighbor and takes up a reproach against a friend. Well, until next time, get into the Word and let the Word get in you.

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2: I tell you the truth, unless you eat the flesh of the Son of Man and drink his blood, you have no life in you. Whoever eats my flesh and drinks my blood has eternal life, and I will raise him up at the last day. For my flesh is real food, and my blood is real drink. Whoever eats my flesh and drinks my blood remains in me, and I in him. Now that's John chapter 6, 53 through 56. Jesus sets before those who were following him his real purpose in coming to earth. He was going to suffer for the sins of the world. His flesh would be broken and his blood would be shed upon the cross. He was going to pour out his life for mankind. He would provide the way that our forgiveness could be satisfied before the Father in heaven. But for those who heard his speech in the synagogue in Capernaum that day, it was not acceptable. They could not imagine how they could literally take of his flesh and blood. But we know the rest of the story. They were living before he died. They were living before Jesus instituted the memorial supper, where we partake of the unleavened bread and the fruit of the vine in his memory. Many of those who had been following Jesus turned away that day and refused to follow him any longer, saying that his teaching was too hard.

When many of those who had followed him turned away and would not follow him anymore, Jesus asked the chosen 12 if they would leave him as well. And their answer was that where would they go? He was the one who had the words of eternal life. And they confessed their faith that he was the Holy One of God. Every Sunday, the church meets to worship the Holy One of God. We come together to sing our songs of praise to the Father through the Lord Jesus Christ. And we claim in our songs God's great love for us and the great gift of grace that has been given us through Jesus. We offer our prayers to the Father above, and we express our gratitude to Him for the blessings that we receive. And we offer our prayers on behalf of those who have needs in their lives. We bring a portion of our blessings and return it back to the Lord as we are taught to support the ministries of the church through our free will offerings. During our meetings, we hear the Word of God. It is read and explained. It is preached to all who attend our assemblies. We find the Word to edify our souls. And we take that Word and we let it bless us as we live for Him. Our fellowship allows us to know one another better and to know each other's needs. And through that fellowship, we can gain insight as to how we can minister to each other. And at the center of our worship is our communion service, where we share in taking the bread and the cup of the Lord. This we do in memory of Jesus, taking on the cross and dying for our sins. We give thanks to Him for His suffering. We remember His pain. We recall His own words as He shared the memorial feast with His chosen disciples at that Passover meal before He went to the cross. It is at this time that we, in faith, partake of His flesh and blood by sharing in the unleavened bread, which is what Jesus used at the Passover meal, and the wine or grape juice that Jesus shared with His disciples. I've heard many discussions about the Lord's Supper through the years of my life, and I remember sitting in church services when the communion was passed. First, the bread is shared, and then the cup in the same manner that Jesus did that night at the Passover meal. Most of the discussions have been about some of the mechanics of observing this supper, and I know it must be done in an orderly and decent manner, but for some, so much of the rest of the traditions have distracted me from the Lord's special feast. The Apostle Paul writes to the church in the city of Corinth, and he tells them that the way and manner of their partaking of the communion was not healthy for them. He points to their divisions and how they did not share in the supper in a worthy manner with everyone. He describes them as weak, sick, and some had spiritually fallen asleep. His purpose was to transform their ways and to partake of the flesh and blood of the Lord so that they would live eternally, glorifying the Lord in remembering Him. I am so very thankful that the communion services among those with whom I have worshiped has been a significant part of worship. Efforts are made to make certain all who desire to honor Jesus are served. The thoughts and intentions of the heart are well prepared by songs especially chosen for communion and words of meditation. This is what the Lord Jesus meant by our partaking of His flesh and His blood. It is to be a constant experience so that we do not forget what the Lord has done for us. Our spirits are refreshed. We give honor to Him, honor and praise that is due His precious name. And I am so thankful that this sharing in the Lord has been such a wonderful blessing for me. I pray that all who seek the Lord today, that this will be a spiritual blessing that brings new life into your heart
and soul.

0: 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Until we share once again, may God's rich blessings be with you.
1: Hi, this is Billy Nickel with Amarillo's First Family Church next to Jorge's Restaurant. 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Charles Spurgeon, the great preacher of centuries past, said, "Anxiety does not empty tomorrow of its sorrow. It only empties today of its strength." 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

A simple act of kindness on the part of a friend inspired blind hymn writer Fanny Crosby to write a sweet testimony to God's leading and provision in her life. Dr. Robert Lowry set it to music, and we know it today as All the Way My Savior Leads Me. Hear the story as Bob Jones University presents A Treasury of Great Hymns.

0: This is Charles Kelsch. Recently, I had the privilege of interviewing Bob Jones University faculty member Coretta Johnson Grass, whose mother, the late Guy Johnson, wrote the source book for this series. I asked Mrs. Grass to tell us about the writing of Treasury of Great Hymns and their stories.
1: Dr. Grace Haight, a retired missionary, came to Bob Jones College in Cleveland, Tennessee, to help with the teaching or to be used in any capacity they needed her. At that time, they were publishing a little paper called the Fellowship News. Dr. Haight had a column in which she gave the words to great hymns and also the background of the hymns. Mm-hmm. When she passed away, my mother took over helping with this paper, and then later with Faith for the Family, the magazine the university published. She had all of Dr. Haight's files of hymns and their hymn stories. And so she used some of Dr. Haight's things and then, of course, did a lot of other research besides.
0: Mm-hmm. Now, she was a teacher of piano, as I remember.
1: And, yes, she was.
0: And I'm sure that as you were growing up in your home, that you probably on a number of occasions had her playing hymns and probably you all in the family singing, right?
1: We did that many nights. Uh-huh. She would play. We'd all gather around the piano and sing. She brought us up on the great hymns of the faith as she and her sister had been brought up.
0: Shortly after her mother's homegoing, Coretta Grass wrote and directed a Sunday Vespers program using a number of favorite stories from her mother's book. Today, we're presenting an excerpt from that program, recorded during the live performance in Rhoda Haver Auditorium at Bob Jones University. Here is Tamar Pundes of the University Speech Faculty with the story of All the Way My Savior Leads Me.
2: At the age of 6 weeks, Fanny Crosby was permanently blinded by a poultice that a doctor ignorantly applied to her eyes. But instead of bemoaning her affliction, she made up her mind at the age of 8 to store in her heart the little jewel of contentment. Because of her blindness, her memory was keen, and she memorized a wealth of scripture. It said that by the time she was 10 years old, she could recite the first 4 books of the New Testament. Later in life, a minister approached her and said, "It is too bad that God, in his many gifts that he gave you, did not include the gift of sight." To which Fanny Crosby replied, "Had I been given a choice at birth, I would have asked to be blind." "Why?" "Well, because the first face that shall ever gladden my sight will be when I get to heaven and behold the face of the one who died for me." That doctor who applied the poultice might have blundered, but God did not blunder. Oh, I truly believe that God intended me to live my life in physical darkness, that I might be better prepared to sing his praises and to lead others from spiritual darkness into eternal light. Besides, I would never have been able to write thousands of hymns if I'd had my sight. I would have been far too distracted. One of her hymns, "All the Way My Savior Leads Me," is rooted in answered prayer. One day in 1874, Miss Crosby was in particular need of $5. She had no idea where she could obtain the money, so she earnestly prayed and asked the Lord to help. Within minutes, an admirer came to her house to visit. And just before leaving, he shook her hand and left in it a $5 bill. He said, "I cannot explain why I brought you this money, except to believe that God sent me here." Later, Miss Crosby said, "The first thought that went through my mind was that in a wonderful way, God had met my needs. So humbled was I by his goodness that thoughts of praise began to run through my mind. And soon these words were clear to me, 'All the way my Savior leads me.'"

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1: Jim Loper is next. 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Here is Pastor Loper.
2: There were witnesses of his appearance to them during the 40 days, and they were witnesses of his ascension. So the requirements for their apostleship was to have been involved in that entire experience, and there were more than 12 that were involved in that experience. As a matter of fact, there were two men who qualified. Acts 1, 21 and 22. Therefore, of these men who have accompanied us all the time that the Lord Jesus went in and out among us, beginning from the baptism of John to that day when he was taken up from us, one of these must become a witness with us of his resurrection. Two men qualified in verse 23, and they proposed to Joseph called Barsabbas, who was surnamed Justus, and Matthias. Now, let me address one issue. Some of you might think I'm splitting hairs, but I say, let the hair be split. There's a popular teaching going around that they made a mistake by appointing Matthias, that Paul himself was supposed to be that 12th apostle. Okay, that's not right, because Paul was not at the ministry of John the Baptist. He was not at the entire earthly ministry of Jesus. He was not a witness of his sufferings. He was not a witness of Jesus speaking to them over 40 days, and he was not a witness of his ascension to the right hand of the Father. Now, he was an apostle, but he was a different kind of apostle. These 12 are known as the apostles of the Lamb. And in the book of Revelation, you will remember that they're honored in the New Jerusalem. Who remembers that? Yes, tell us about it, Charlissa. Okay, there are 12 gates, and on the 12 gates is a name of one of the 12 tribes of Jacob. And then there's certain stones, and on each one of those 12 stones are the names of the 12 apostles. Remember, Jesus said this to the apostles, because you have continued with me in my sufferings, you will sit on 12 thrones ruling the tribes of Israel. All right, so they're called, that in the book of Revelation, the 12 apostles of the Lamb. Their assignment was to be a witness of everything that happened from John the Baptist until the ascension. Paul is known as the apostle to the Gentiles. Now, Jesus appeared to him on the road to Damascus, and several times after that, he saw the Lord Jesus. But his apostleship was centered around the revelation that the Gentiles were part of the body of Christ and the new creation realities that were associated with that. So Paul's ministry assignment was different. They didn't make a mistake here. It happened exactly the way it was supposed to happen. Everything is in order. Can you say amen? In the book of Acts, we're going to see as we get further into it that Peter in particular had an apostleship to the Jewish nation, not only to the ones in Israel, but also to the dispersion to be witness of Christ to them. Paul, though he loved to minister to the Jews and tried his best everywhere he went to minister to them first, he was received primarily by the Gentiles, primarily by the nations, and wrote most of the New Testament. The writings of Paul in the epistles, which means letters, were written after the ascension of Jesus to heaven, after the Holy Spirit was poured out. They are the words of Jesus left unspoken during his earthly ministry. Jesus knew everything that was going to be in those epistles and gave those through the Holy Spirit to Paul. But he could not give them to the 12 apostles while they walked with him on the earth because they weren't born again. The main thing he told them was he was going to be a ransom. He was the Messiah. He was coming again. He was going to be a ransom for sin. He was going to be raised from the dead. And they had a hard time believing that. There's no way they could understand the new birth, being a new creation, being the righteousness of God in Christ, because they didn't have the Holy Spirit. The only time they could understand those things was after they were born again and the Holy Spirit came into their lives. Do you see that? So Paul's assignment was different from the assignment of the 12 apostles. Now someone says, who's interested in that? I am. Hopefully you are too. Maybe you learned something in case you're ever on a game show and they ask you about it. No, this is what we're doing is we're teaching the Bible here. We're doing expository teaching verse by verse, and this is a good way for you to feed on the Word of God. Amen? All right, so they proposed to Joseph and Barsabbas. Why? Because they were the only ones qualified for that assignment. Now look at letter F. They prayed and drew lots, fill in the blank lots, to determine who the right man was. Let's read about that in Acts chapter 1, 24 through 26. And they prayed and said, you, O Lord, who know the hearts of all, show which of these two you have chosen to take part in this ministry and apostleship from which Judas by transgression fell, that he might go to his own place. And they cast their lots, and the lot fell on Matthias, and he was numbered with the 11 apostles. Now, let me point something out to you. This is a good thing to think about. God chose Judas to be an apostle, knowing beforehand that he was going to reject Christ. Judas did not reject Christ because of God's predetermined will. Do you understand that? God did not force Judas into a rejection of Christ. That was Judas' choice as a free moral agent. God just reported it in the scriptures beforehand. See, a lot of people think that he had to sin, that he had to betray Jesus because the Bible said so. The Bible was reporting what was going to happen with accuracy, but God doesn't make anyone reject Christ. Does everybody understand that? Okay, here's the second thing I want you to see. Don't ever think, now this may sound hard, I don't want it to sound harsh, but I do want it to sound sober. Don't ever think that you can't be replaced. Because you can. God replaced Saul with David. And he replaced Judas with Matthias. So don't ever think, regardless of how gifted you are, and regardless of what God's given you, that he can't do it better with somebody else. Because he can. This is God's show, not ours. Can you say praise God? It's just, we're just thankful that by his grace, he even uses us. Amen? Right, so Judas was replaced by Matthias. Now, look at number 7 again. After that, you never see them cast lots again. Now, in the Old Testament, and even in the book of Proverbs, many times the Lord's direction was determined by the casting of lots. And some people have continued that practice in the New Testament, but that's not a New Testament practice. You say, well, why did they do it here? Because the day of Pentecost had not yet come and the Holy Spirit had not been poured out. They had not been born again and filled with the Holy Spirit. So they had no other way. They had no way to know from the Holy Spirit within them what to do. So they used the Old Testament practice. They prayed, trusted God for the outcome, and cast lots. But you never see them do that after the day of Pentecost again. As a matter of fact, in Acts chapter 15, there's an apostolic conference with the apostles of the Lamb, plus Paul and Barnabas, to deal with the issue of whether or not the Gentiles had to be circumcised and keep the law of Moses in order to be saved. And after there was much debate, the apostles wrote a letter to the Gentile churches and said this, "It seemed good to us and the Holy Spirit not to lay on you any other burden." In other words, they didn't cast lots. They had the witness of the Holy Spirit. They had the guidance of the Holy Spirit to know what to do. In Antioch, at the church at Antioch, in Acts chapter 13, there were prophets and teachers. And they were ministering in the church at Antioch. And the Lord, the Spirit, spoke to that group of prophets and teachers and said, "Now separate me, Barnabas and Saul, for the ministry to which I've appointed them." They received direct guidance from the Holy Spirit. The Bible says in Romans 8, "As many as are led by the Spirit of God, these are the sons of God." Every child of God can be led by the Holy Spirit. Can you say praise God? We have the leadership of the Holy Spirit. So don't cast out lots. Don't put out fleeces. Pray and ask the Holy Spirit to give you direction. The Bible says, trust in the Lord with all your heart. Lean not to your own understanding. In all your ways, acknowledge him, and he will direct your paths. Now, number eight. Now they were ready to move forward on the day of Pentecost. They had to deal with the Judas issue, and things had to be set in order before they could go forward. Now, I've observed that on a smaller scale, pastoring for many years. When there's a change of season in the church, and churches go through seasons, all churches go through seasons. There's seasons when you're riding high and seasons when you feel like you're riding low. There's seasons when you have favor. There's seasons of persecution. If you're a minister, the best thing to do is not pay attention to any of those seasons, but just stick with the stuff. Keep doing what God called you to do. But I've noticed during those seasons that if there's a vacancy, if key people leave, if people do different things for different reasons, their fault, my fault, nobody's fault, as it says in Big Jake, okay? The thing is that God's going to set things in order. He's going to bring the right people at the right time to move into that next season. And that's what happened to them during that 10 days.
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4: Harvested in America by our cell phones and by other devices. Snowden was a technical specialist. He worked closely with the CIA, and he spent years as a spy for our country and other places. But while he was doing his work, he downloaded 1.7 million secret documents about U.S. intelligence gathering. And among the revelations taken from the documents by Snowden was NSA's, the National Security Administration's bulk collection of phone and internet metadata from U.S. users spying on us. And you're aware of much of this. And their ability to tap into underwater, undersea fiber optic cables and siphon data. I thought it interesting just last week, it's 12, folks. Just last week's Fox News on my phone, on the digital news, they asked, it was a headline, is your phone listening to you or not? And when you read the article, and I didn't read it all, but when you read the article, their answer was yes and no. Here's the example they gave. They used the analogy, they used the scenario of someone walking into a store. It may be a Walmart, or it may be a Target, or it could be a Dollar General, but they're walking into a store and they are looking for hair care products, a shampoo, or they're looking for, they want to find a conditioner. And so they look at the price and they think at that location it's too high. And if you look at anything, whatever the store is nowadays, I bought 12 eggs last night, it almost cost me $7. And I had trouble saying hallelujah. But you are looking at these hair care products, and so you take your phone out and you take a picture of it, and you're probably even talking while you're saying it, reading off the price and the Vidal Sassoon or whoever it may be. And you say, I'm leaving store A and I'm going to store B because I believe I can get it cheaper there. The phone said that before you can hardly leave the parking lot, people are now seeing ads for that very product begin to pop up right on your phone. Right. You'll never convince me that was an accident. What I'm telling you, they're telling us that phones are being, they may have already been made, but if not, they're going to be quickly made. Smartphones, and they will be able to decipher, they will monitor your eye movement. You think, who in the world cares about my eye movement? They can, with these algorithms, they can combine the movement of your eyes with your words, with all of the activity that they are able to decipher that's going on around you. Because they are warning, as I've said earlier, and this is what they are saying. They said, we want to control you. That was their very words. We want to control you, and we want to know you so well that we can put ideas that we know relate to you, we can put them in your mind, and you'll not even know it was us manipulating you because we were able to condition you. Like I said, this is not the best of a New Year's message, but give me just, it's 2:04, give me just a few more minutes. I'll be through by 10 after. I was listening, and you can listen, and you're going to see in a moment of time, you're going to see a name on a screen, but I want you to look up. If you've never heard of this man, his name is Klaus Schwab. K-L-A-U-S, Klaus Schwab. And Klaus Schwab is the man who founded the World Economic Forum. Have any of us heard about it? The World Economic Forum. He founded it in 1971. Klaus Schwab is a German engineer and an economist, and he is the son of a Nazi. And for the record, let me just tell you something. The World Economic Forum is not a bunch of ragheads holding up in a cave somewhere saying we're going to take over the world. This is an organization that now is attended by thousands, and usually the largest delegation is our own United States leadership. John Kerry, Bill Gates, Mr. Biden, and many, many others are a part of the delegation that makes up the thousands, 3,000 to 4,000 every year. And so these are not people that are just mouthing and making a conspiracy theory. These are the people that have moved the nation thus far, and they're going to move things even further. And so you and I can get an understanding of what I'm talking about. Klaus Schwab, as I said, was the founder of that. But it's mostly funded by its 1,000 member companies, which are typically global enterprises. And they have more than a $5 billion revenue that goes through there, as well as public subsidiaries. In one of their recent meetings, and here's what I want you to write down or take a picture of with your phone. In one of their recent meetings, Klaus Schwab's top advisor, his name is Professor Yuval Noah Harari. His top advisor, his number one advisor, Mr. Harari, was given a prime spot. I mean the top of the very top of the pickings at the World Economic Forum to speak to that audience of thousands. And he told openly, knowing that it was recorded, knowing that it was televised, he told what their plans are. He quoted the sixth saying that we heard years ago, never let a crisis go to waste. And he said, I'm not saying this, he said, the pandemic, and I may not say it exactly right, was wonderful for our agenda because we used it to take greater control over people. We used it to take, you remember the executives of the big tech sitting on Capitol Hill and saying, we don't restrict anybody's speech. We don't do any of that. Has anybody heard of the Elon Musk Twitter files being released? You see, I've talked about it. I'm closing now because I'm not even getting to the stuff I wanted to share. But you see, they have conditioned you and I, whether we want to admit it or not. And we may say, well, how have they conditioned us? You say the wrong thing on social media and you'll be in Facebook jail. And guess what we do? We make sure we don't say the wrong thing. They condition and they control. It is happening, my friend, in a million different ways.

0: He's been turned down by over 50 libraries in this nation because his material is Christian.
1: Right.
0: Because it's Christian. If it's Christian, you can't say that. And guess what so many are doing? We're bowing before the beast. Oh, we're not taking his mark, but we're bowing before the beast. And we're saying, okay, I'll be a good little Christian. I'll adhere. I'm telling you, the net is closing now. And you and I had better prepare. Father, in this house, I pray in the name of Jesus. God, I pray in the name of Jesus of Nazareth for a move of your Holy Spirit. I know this is not a shouting message, but I know today that God, you want to speak to our hearts. You want to minister in this house. And I thank you for doing that in Jesus' name. Would you stand, please? I hope you understand. As Solomon said, there's a time to rejoice. There's a time to shout. There's a time to give praise. But there's a time to weep. There's a time to say we're going to change our focus. And I want to pray over you this morning. And I want you to pray over yourself and over our church and over this nation and over our world. Ladies and gentlemen, we had better. John, come on up. We had better take our stand. We had better take our position. What are we going to do, Pastor? Are we getting rid of all our devices? No. But just if I know, Jesus said if the goodman of the house would have known, he would have watched and he would have prepared so his house would not be broken through. The thief may be going on down the road, breaking into someone else's, but he won't get in that house because he was prepared. That's what I'm asking you and I to do. Would you lift your heart to God right now? And would you pray this prayer? Oh God, help me to prepare myself. I do not want to be willfully ignorant. I do not want to be like the Jews of Jesus' day, who he said, I was among you. I sent messages. I preached. I raised the dead. I warned. But you did not even realize it was the hour of your visitation. Come on. Would you lift your hands and your heart to God right now? And let's pray in this building. If you do not know Jesus Christ as your personal Savior, if you are not where you should be with God, I'm telling you, if you're going to stand, you better get sincere with the Lord right now. You better mean business. Too many Christians are playing games. Father, in the name of Jesus. Oh, we lift our hearts to God in this house today. We raise our spirits today. We understand that we cannot do this on our own because flesh only begets flesh. It is the Spirit that begets spirit. And I am asking that we today would understand like the tribe of Issachar who understood the signs of their time. That you and I would understand, that this congregation would understand, that our world would understand, the church world at least, that we are, the net is closing. My God, we don't want to have to see destruction come to America to wake us up. But oh, I pray whatever it takes to bring America, to let there be a spiritual shaking. Let there be an humbling, Lord. We submit to that because what we enjoy in this life is worth nothing in comparison to what we will enjoy in the world to come if we are living ready and standing strong. I thank you for it in Jesus' name. Amen. God bless you today. I hope you leave here. I'm not being sarcastic. I hope you leave here with hope. I hope you know in whom you have believed. Because Jesus said, when you see these things happening, do what? Lift up your head. Lift up your eyes, for your redemption draweth nigh.

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0: Today is Sunday, June 28th. Let's take a look at the weather. The high temperature in Amarillo yesterday was 101 degrees. We're expecting 105 for our high today. Winds about 15 to 25 miles an hour from the southwest. Tonight's low to mid 70s. Tomorrow, windy. High temperature about 101, winds gusting up to 40 miles an hour. On Tuesday, high temperature upper 90s. 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

0: Good Sunday morning and welcome to Accelerate Church. This is the place to get refreshed and to get your family's roots down deep in the house of the Lord. There's a lot happening and we want you to be a part of it, so take note of today's announcements. So excited to have our missionaries, the Scudders, are here with us today. Their ministry in Uganda is powerful, and we're looking forward to having these special guests with us. Today is a LifeLinks week, so happening tonight at 6 o'clock will be our small group ministry, an opportunity for you to make friends and spend some time together around God's word. This will be happening in homes and here at the church. So if you don't have a LifeLink and you'd like more information, just check out the desk in the lobby. They'll tell you all about finding a LifeLink that's a good fit for you. There is childcare tonight, so you can drop your kids off starting at 5:45 and have a great time in fellowship tonight. Please take note also that there will be no Lit student ministries or college ministry tonight because our students are still away at camp. Be sure to be in prayer for their safety and that God will do great and mighty things in their lives. It's almost here. Vacation Bible School is next week. Registration is still open, so be sure to check out acceleratechurch.cc/BBS, our app, or see the desk in the lobby. It's coming up. Did you know that Jesus paid for you to have a healed and whole body? Healing is a part of the atonement. And if you want to get full of God's word on the topic of healing, be sure to be here every Sunday morning at 9 a.m. in the Propel Room, where Pastor Ricky will be sharing the richness of God's word about healing so you can get full of it and build up your faith. Be sure to mark your calendar for Sunday morning, 9 a.m. in the Propel Room.
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0: 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That's all for today's announcements. Now that you're up to speed, it's time to worship the Lord together. So let's all stand.

0: Lord. 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Amen. Praise the Lord. Well, it's time. It's time to give God all the praise. Are you ready this morning? Well, there's plenty of room down here in the altar, so I want to invite you to leave your seats, come down and bring your offering of praise and thanksgiving to the Lord this morning, and let's praise Him with all of our heart. Amen.
1: Hallelujah.

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That's when you declare louder His greatness and His goodness in your life, because they will come. They will come thoughts that are contrary to the Word of God, thoughts that are in opposition to the Word of God will come. There's no doubt. They're the fiery darts.

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Selah. Pause and just think about that. Those things that would try to veer you off of the Word of God, that those things that made the devil say, was God really all that? Lucifer, remember? How far you have fallen, son of the morning. That's what the Word said about him. Don't let that be you. How do you battle that with your mouth? Oh, praise the Lord. That's what he should have done. Because his sole reason was to sing praises to the Lord. That he was.

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No, you haven't. 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Sometimes you got to push your mind out of the way and you got to just be on repeat. Have you ever had, you know, one of your little kids, they just say the same thing over and over and over and over and you're like, God doesn't get annoyed. When you say, I want

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When you praise and worship the Lord, you're going to where the oil is.

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Lord, we honor you today. 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Do what only you can do, Lord. Strengthen the bodies of your children that are here to seek you first on this Sunday morning. Have your way. Speak what you want. Do what you want. We're yours. Tell him that. I'm yours. Tell him that. I'm yours. You know, he'll take you up on that. If you tell him do what you want, don't be surprised when you're doing something you've never done before. Following the Lord Jesus Christ. Amen. Amen. It's sure good to see you this morning. Welcome to Accelerate Church. We're glad you're here. If this is your first time or your 100th time or how many hundreds of times you've been here, welcome this morning. We came all the way from Iowa. We left camp early to come be with you this Sunday morning. We still have more than 50 young people up in Iowa as they complete camp this morning. I know they're ready to come home. They're going to be heading home this afternoon, but we're here today and the Lord is here. Let me tell you this, we're glad you're here, but I'm more thankful for the presence of the Lord now than I've ever been. How about you? And let me tell you, whatever you need today, he's already made a way. He's already paid the price. He paid for your healing. So I speak strength and healing over your body right now. Just raise your hands, say, I receive it. Strength and healing by the stripes of Jesus. By the blood that he shed. I am healed and I am whole. Give God a shout of praise for it. Praise God. Well, if you didn't know, I'm Pastor Jeremy. This is my wife, Erin. And like I said, we're glad you're here. Take a few minutes to greet one another. Smile at least at somebody. Hug somebody's neck. Children, we're going to dismiss you. As you go to children's church, we're going to teach you the word of God and you're going to have a lot of fun. Praise God. Sounded good. Praise God. You know, it's a great day in the house of the Lord today. I'm glad to be gathered with you today. Aren't you glad to be here? One guy, and that's our guitarist. I'm sure glad you're excited you're here. Of course, everyone else is talking to each other. So why don't I come and greet you this morning, Brother Luke? Good to see you. Love you. Bless you. Keith, love you too. Bless you. All of you streaming, welcome in. Also, those listening live on the radio right now as we broadcast live on the Kingdom Keys Network. Welcome our radio and our streaming audience. Those of you in the house, come on. Praise God. It's nice to have streaming when you don't have the capability to be here. I've heard from several church members. You know, it's right in the thick of summertime. They're traveling. Like I said, we've got, with our sponsors and everything, more than 55 people out this morning. But they'll be back Wednesday night. And so why don't you decide to come on back? Amen. We're here for a treat today. We have our missionaries to Uganda with us, the Scudders. We'll be hearing from them in just a few moments. First, we're going to receive our regular tithes and offerings. There will be two offerings today. But we're going to worship the Lord with our giving right now. Amen. If you need an envelope for your cash, debit, or credit card giving, raise your hand. 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That's how you spell Accelerate. I keep seeing people spell it with an X. I'm like, no, you're hearing it wrong. Accelerate, like the accelerator in your car. We're going somewhere. Everything's accelerated. Jesus is coming soon. We got an urgency. I love that song. We hadn't sang it in a while. The missionary anthem. We have to go. I tell you what, every tribe, every nation, their souls coming in. Amen. And we're a part of that here at Accelerate Church. I was meditating on the scriptures this morning, and something just kind of rose up in my spirit. I knew it was the Holy Spirit. It just sounded like him. He said, you know, sound doctrine is for the purpose of a sound life. That's what sound doctrine is for. And the Bible commands you and I to have sound doctrine. Well, what's sound doctrine, Pastor Jeremy? Well, you have two or three witnesses at minimum that show you a scripture that says basically the same thing.
and you know you have sound doctrine. You know what I do love about the Scudders being here? My friend Chris McMichael, their pastor, has a little tiny book about sound doctrine. I did get mobbed in Nigeria trying to hand that out. He said, hand out some of my books. That was a mistake. I think if I was to hand out books here, I might not get mobbed. Maybe one person would want it. It does show a little bit of a hunger level difference. We're kind of fat and sassy in America. I didn't mean to rebuke you. I just, you know. You gotta stay hungry, even when God blesses you. That was Israel's problem. If you study their history, they would serve God and God would bless them because God's in the blessing business. God has an overwhelming desire to bless his children. And he wants your life to be sound. That's why he wants you to have sound doctrine, right? Well, he would bless Israel. They would be blessed. They would have houses that they didn't build. Literally, the Bible tells us that. Plural houses, multiple houses. But then they would start thinking they got it somehow. Sounds like Americans sometimes. But the truth of the matter is this. A lot of people can't handle success, but if you get it God's way, you can. Because you're willing to do whatever he says to do when he says to do it. Okay, sound doctrine is for a sound life. I got to thinking about all the way back in the book of Genesis. Abraham was very wealthy with gold and silver and cattle and flocks, right? If you don't know, Genesis says that point blank. Just point blank. Well, guess what? In Christ, I'm an heir to that promise. Whatever made him wealthy can make me wealthy. It was the blessing of the Lord. It's the blessing of the Lord, Proverbs 10 says, that makes one rich and adds no sorrow. Deuteronomy says, the blessing of the Lord, if you obey God, will chase you down. It's hunting you down. The blessing is, it will overtake you. You'll be blessed coming in, blessed going out. You'll be the head and not the tail, come out above and not beneath. It's already sound doctrine if you don't get my drift here. Jesus said, I came to give you life abundantly. The thief steals, kills, and destroys. Stop giving God credit when life's been stolen. And come on. The enemy, the thief does that. Jesus is no thief. He's the life giver. He came so we could have Zoe life. Life as God designed it. What does that look like? That's life where you don't have to just bust your tail your whole life. You're willing to work and be diligent. Don't get me wrong. But you don't make it by the sweat of your own brow. You make it by the blessing. You don't make your living based on your income and what you pay taxes on. You make your living based off your giving. It gets kind of quiet. There's a few that miss jump into this, but it gets real quiet in a church, even a Pentecostal church like this, when you start talking this way. Listen, we should understand the Bible is filled up with scriptures that say your barn should overflow. You should have plenty. There should be no scarcity. I mean, I could keep going. You should abound to every good work. But the key is, people sow sparingly and want to reap bountifully. It doesn't work that way. The Bible says that if you sow sparingly, you reap how? So if you hadn't been reaping enough, that points directly to your sowing. Your life is just a testimony of your sowing. I hope you caught that. Your life is a testimony of your sowing. But if you sow bountifully, how do you reap? Bountifully. Do you believe this? Praise God. No, believing is not just mental assent. Right. Believing is acting on it. Well, what about this? When you tithe, there's an open windows, plural. There's open windows of heaven where the Lord pours out a blessing where there's not room to contain it. Praise God. I mean, now, let me ask you a question. I've referred to at least about 10 scriptures here today. Would you say that's pretty sound doctrine that the Lord wants you to prosper? There's one more that comes to mind. I wish above all things that you would prosper and be in health as your soul prospers. I mean, the Bible's just pretty clear about it. Now, you go listen to YouTube preachers all the time, you're going to get real confused. Well, that's Americanized gospel. It's just straight up Bible, man. You call it what you want. This is Bible. You translate it into another language, it's going to say that in their language. Amen. That you're blessed coming in and going out. Come on, the head and not the tail means the same thing all over the world.
means God wants to be your provider with a capital P. His name's Jehovah Jireh, El Shaddai. He's got more than enough than what we need. Praise God. Ushers, come forward. Father, thank you for so many promises we could look at and lean on, and we do lean on them. And we thank you. You're our high priest in heaven, the high priest of our profession. So as we prepare to bring our tithes and offerings and to make our confession once again, we ask you to receive this in heaven. Though men here on earth are receiving tithes, like Hebrews 7 says, in heaven, I know that you're watching. And I pray that you will bless your children that release their seed offerings and their tithes by faith today in Jesus' name. Shout amen. Stand to your feet. We have a faith confession we make here. It's on the screen. Say it loud and bold. It's breakthrough time. What's been clogged up and restricted must be loosed. Because of my obedience in tithing and giving, I declare God's favor surrounds me. Inheritances, settlements, sales, and estates that are rightfully mine, I tell them to be released to me. Opportunities for advancement are hunting me down. I call for raises and bonuses. I tell my wallet and bank account, I speak that I'll walk in double for my financial trouble. Because the Lord delights to see me prosper, the Lord will cause me to find money unexpectedly. I have the mind of Christ, therefore I'll be inspired with God ideas and inventions that will cause me to prosper. It's time for overflow. I speak abundance over my family and supernatural debt deliverance. My children and I will increase more and more

0: Could you stand while you pray with me for our country, Father? We thank you for this country. It was founded not by perfect men, but men that had a great awakening. Men that paid the price so that we would have freedom. We're thankful today for that freedom. And though that's under attack, it seems like on every front, I thank you we're still here. So I thank you there's still hope for this country. Give us the strength and the courage to stand for truth, to stand up for what's righteous, Lord, to never bow our knee. And Lord, I ask you to still use us. Awaken your people by your presence to stand so there would still be a nation that sends out the gospel all over the world. There would still be a nation where truth still reigns. I'm thankful today to live in this country. I'm thankful that freedom ultimately comes from you, Lord Jesus. Fill us with your spirit. It's not too late, because we're still filled with your spirit and we're still a hindering force to lawlessness. Give us the courage and the strength to keep standing like they did back at the beginning. And I ask you to move and have your way in Jesus' name. Amen. You may be seated. I thought about preparing. I even thought about preaching series about the United States of America, but I didn't feel released completely to do that. Our country was founded on the Word of God. If you do not believe that, you are ignorant or flat stupid of the truth. I've seen the documented facts. I've already seen it. You're too late to talk me out of it. Liberals all over this country have hijacked the Democratic Party in particular. Of course, they're trying to hijack the Republican Party. They're trying to flip Texas. There's an agenda at work. We just happen to find ourselves most aligned, seemingly, with most and some, I should say even now some, of the Republican Party. But let me tell you, a church like this, we could still take over here in Amarillo if we had the courage and the want to do it. Yes. It's going to cost you going to meetings that are so boring and so disorderly, talking about things you don't understand. But if we don't rise up, who's going to? We still have freedom. Look, you came today. No one shook you down on the highway before you came into church. Not in this country. You're free to come. And you're here. And I'm thankful that you're here, but I want you to stand up and let your voice be heard like never before. Yes, of course, vote. Absolutely. But I think we have to get involved at a greater level. What all does that mean? I don't have time to break that down on a Sunday morning, but I'm just telling you, we could rise up, and at least in this area, we could start taking over in Potter and Randall County if you want to. Yeah. And if you're interested in that, I want you just to tell me when you see me I'm interested in that, so I know that there's an interest, because why go push something when there's going to not be very many people that actually are willing to do anything? We still are in a city that had an opportunity to vote for a anti-abortion proposition, and it was overwhelmingly defeated. Yet everyone I talk to tells me they're pro-life. Even the ones that opposed Prop A a couple years ago. Why you always got to bring that up, Pastor Jeremy? Because for once in our lives, in this conservative part of the country, we were able to vote and we failed. There was confusion. And I'm telling you, these are the kinds of things. When I see this, let me tell you why I show videos like this. It reminds me of when I was a kid, when I thought America would always be the way it was, where there was a general fear of God, where I thought, you know, a small town America, living in a town of 1,300, you think everyone honors the Constitution and is thankful for the freedom that we have and loves to celebrate it. And then you grow up and realize, oh, there's a lot of people that seem to despise our country, that live in our country. But like I mentioned, it's not over. It's not all negative. If you look at all the countries in the world, there's still one country that sends out more missionaries and more Bibles than any other country in the entire world and all the other countries combined. And that's right, you're living in it, the United States of America. And I'm thankful today is a great Sunday to be thankful, since July the 4th will happen before we gather again on Sunday. Of course, Wednesday night we have service. But I'm telling you, I wanted to celebrate this today and have this on your mind all week. Don't just wait for the 4th to be thankful. Be thankful today and every day. Amen. Amen. Speaking of missionaries being sent out from our friends church, I say our friends because I love all the people at Engrafted Word. You would love them if you were able to meet them. They're such great people. From that congregation out of Cookeville, Tennessee, Pastor Chris McMichael, Brett and Bobby Scudder and their family, their children, they were sent out and they went to Uganda and they've been there ever since. And of course, today we have them with us in service. We support them every month. We love the work. I don't want to talk about all the work. I'd like them to tell you what all they're doing. Would you welcome Brett and Bobby Scudder right now? Come on, give them an accelerate welcome this morning.
1: It's on. Good morning, everyone. God bless you. Amen. You may have your seats. It's good to see all of you. Yes. Amen. God bless America. Yes. Telling you, it's so good to be back on soil that has been stained with the blood of our veterans and those who have fought and died to give us freedom. I'm telling you, there's a difference. And you can visit other countries, but when you've been there and you've stayed there for some time and you get out of that atmosphere into a land that's free, because we want to be free, not because someone just said, well, you're free. Are you picking up what I'm laying down? And that's important, because we have a foundation that's unlike any other country. Anyway, I don't want to go too deep in that. We're here to talk about Uganda. But let me say this. Getting out of that, because there's a darkness, there's a witchcraft that's in Uganda. And we always love coming home. And now, we have other issues. But it's just good to be home and be back on home soil. So anyway, it's good to see all of you this morning. I don't want to take up my wife's time. I'd like for her to. Isn't she pretty? You got the word today.
2: No.
1: Amen. All right. Praise the Lord. Well, I would like for her to just give you a quick update and let you know what's going on in Uganda and what you all are a part of with Scudder World Missions. And in Uganda, we operate as Engrafted Word Global Outreach. We are an extension of our home church, as Pastor Jeremy said. And so we're just so very glad to be connected with our home church in that way. And it's just powerful. But we want to just say thank you to Accelerate Church. You all are so amazing. And we're grateful for your monthly support, all your prayers, all of your just even thinking about us and considering us. We're so very grateful for everything. Would you like to say a few words?
2: Sure.
1: Amen.
2: Well, good morning, everyone. We're so, like Pastor Brett was saying, we're so happy to be here with you. We just returned from Uganda like late Wednesday night. So if we seem a little foggy, we are. It's called jet lag and we're still there, but we'll push through. So we're excited that our first Sunday is here with you all in Texas at Accelerate Church. Actually, I made the comment last week, you know, we're missionaries, but we're also human beings and we have families and we have issues. And like Pastor Aaron was encouraging this morning, I was like, yes, she was preaching right at me and encouraging me, because those thoughts come to us, every single one of us. But what do we do with it? And I'm telling you, I'm guilty. Last week, they were knocking me off my feet. Sometimes it happens, right? But I even told Brett, I said, we get to be Accelerate Church on Sunday. And I know when we're there, we're going to be in worship and we're going to be able to run through walls when we're finished from being at church here. So we are thankful that we're here. We were just looking at each other in worship going, yes, yes, I love this song. Yes, it's so good. So thank you. You've already encouraged us. We could go home now and be good to go for the next few weeks, months. So anyways, that's Amen. Thank you for having us here and encouraging us already. But we have a video to share with you. Before we show that video, I just wanted to give just a recap, just a reminder of what we do. You know, we're missionaries in Uganda. What does that look like? But our assignment in Uganda is to train pastors and to strengthen the local church. We are local church people. We believe strongly that everyone should have a pastor in a local church. Amen. So our assignment in Uganda is to make sure that we help those pastors and train them so that they have a good church for the people to come to. So we do this many different ways. We have five mainly that we do. The one program that we do, we're calling it, is called TTP, and that is the Timothy Training Program. And this is a program that we honestly, we go out to the churches and we have asked them, what do you need help with? And so we've created, Pastor Brad has written curriculum, and we just help them. What do you need help with? And so we have books that we have written and printed, and basically it's, you need help with worship? Here's one on worship. You need help with, one of our pastors said, Pastor, you're telling us to disciple people. What do we teach them? Here's a book. Here's curriculum. Teach this. So we have books on church foundations. This is what your church should look like. This is what worship looks like. This is what giving looks like. We have a teaching on, like I said, discipleship. And then we just printed one last week on marital truths. This is what your marriage should look like. It should look like the Bible, right? This is what the Bible says about marriage. So these are just things that they need, and we can teach them those things, right? So Timothy Training Program. And I think it's kind of hard to keep a number on those. We probably have several hundred easily that have gone through our TTP programs. We also just finished up SMTI. This year we had about 50 pastors go through SMTI, and I think we've had well over 500. Closer to 6-7, yeah, a lot. A lot of SMDI students. And again, we tried to target pastors and their church leaders. Also, we have our radio program. Woo! I know you would like that. Our radio program, we have over 700 recorded episodes that have been played. And our radio station, it covers over 2 million listeners. That's a lot of listeners. I know it's not so common here in the States, but in Uganda, everyone has their radio on. For us, it's like if we're in the car, but even still, usually now it's what we want to play, right? But for the radio, they always have it on their phones, in their homes, the radio is always on. Even, this is funny, but it's the gas station where I do my banking. It's also a coffee shop. It's a one thing, one-stop shop, right? Get your gas, go to the ATM, and get a coffee. But there's this two little security ladies out there, and they always have their radio playing, and they're always listening to preaching. So we're a part of that. So we're thankful for our radio program. We also just launched, I guess last year, a program that we're calling Pastor's Wives Fellowship, PWF. And Pastor Brett likes to call it the poof. Just go with him, okay? The program. But one need that we have seen it over and over is pastors' wives will come to me and say, I married this man, didn't know he was called to ministry. I don't know what to do. I'm like, well, sister, get in the boat. Let's figure this out. So our heart is just to encourage these ladies. A lot of times we'll go to churches and we'll know who the pastor is. But I'm like, where's your wife? Oh, she's in the back somewhere. I'm like, no, she needs to be right here, sitting by you. So we've gone so far as I say, you need a name tag. Pastor Miss Aaron has a name tag. We know where she sits. So I've even told our pastors, your wife should have a name tag on the chair by you. So we started this. Actually, your very own Pastor Aaron sent us a video. We did a women's pastor's wife's conference one day, and she sent a video in, and they loved her. They were like, woo! They were shouting and cheering. So we're thankful. They want you there. Just saying. You let us know when you're ready. But your home church has been a part of even our pastor's wife's fellowship, so we're grateful for that. But our main program, as most of you know, is called RDO's School of Ministry, and you'll see a lot of that in the video. But this is where we want to get all the pastors to, and this is our flagship program. This is what we put a lot of effort into. This is our school of ministry where we teach these pastors. We have theology, doctrine, church ministry, and then personal growth. And this is just, it's fun. It's a joy, but it's a lot of work. They come four times a year from 8 to 5, and we teach from 8 in the morning until 5 at night. And it's a lot. It's a lot. Some words that I can't even pronounce, but they need to know what it is. So this year, I think we have about 40, almost 50 students, pastors in it. Overall, we're on our third year of RDOs. So the first year, we only had year one students, but this year we launched year two. So we have a total of over 120 graduates within 2.5 years. And so we're very honored that the Lord would allow us to be able to do that. You'll see a lot of things in our video from RDO. So these are just the areas that we do that helps us to fulfill the assignment that we have in Uganda. So we'll show you the video now. Amen. Amen.
3: Second Timothy chapter 3, verse 17. Of course, 16 says all scripture is given by inspiration of God. But verse 17 tells us the reason why we've been given scripture is that the man of God may be thoroughly furnished or thoroughly equipped, prepared to do every good work

0: 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That SW stands for Scudder World Missions.org. There's all the information about us. There's past newsletters that you can read of what we've been doing here in Uganda. But there's also a way to get connected with us and partner with us in the work. We have various ways to give. If any of them works for you, we would love to have you be a partner with us. And I want to say a very big thank you to every one of our current partners, sponsors, supporters. We love you guys. We could not do what we do without you. God bless you. We're praying for you in Jesus' name.
1: Amen. You know, as your pastor said at the beginning, you know, good doctrine, it leads to good life. It causes us to be good Christians. And ignorance is our enemy. It causes us to miss out on what God has for us, what He wants for us. Just a quick encouragement for you. 1 John chapter 4. Hallelujah. Amen. Hallelujah. 1 John chapter 4. I want to read this in the New Living Translation. 1 John 4:17. New Living Translation says, as we live in God, our love grows more perfect. As we live in God, our love grows more perfect. So we will not be afraid on the day of judgment, but we can face Him with confidence. Because we live like Jesus here in this world. The King Jimmy translation says, as He is. Y'all get that, King Jimmy? That's old school. I'm a little bit old school. As He is, so are we in this world. God is, He's replicating Himself. And not that we're God. Amen. We're humans. But He is replicating Himself into every single one of us. He wants us to be just like Him. We are made in His image and in His likeness. Glory to God. And so everywhere that we go, we are His representatives. We are His missionaries. We're His missionaries on the job and in the markets. And everywhere that you are, as He is, so are we. Or as New Living Translation says, we live like Jesus here in this world. And how do we know what to do except we're taught? We have good doctrine. We know what the assignment is. Hallelujah. Do you know what your assignment is in the kingdom? That's that passion. That's why we're here. That's why we come to church, to get filled up, to get refreshed, to get that vision renewed. And that in itself gives us great confidence. I love this translation. It says, we're not afraid on the day of judgment because we can stand before Jesus Christ knowing we've done everything He's called us to do. And I meditate on this a lot. I never want to stand before Jesus and miss out on anything that He had for me to do. And as long we're breathing right now, bless God, we got time. We can still keep running this race and do what He's called us to do. But the encouragement in, again, as Pastor Jeremy was saying earlier, is that we've got to have that good doctrine so that we know what to do. We're lights in the darkness, that we're city on a hill. We're that salt of the earth and that light of the world. Hallelujah. And so my encouragement to you today is don't let that spirit of the world penetrate your heart. Don't let it crush or conceal. Don't let it be a basket on the light that of Jesus Christ that burns in you. As we're teaching these pastors, I love seeing the recognition, the light coming on. Amen. You know what I'm talking about? I was interviewed by a TV station. It was awesome. Yeah, it was really cool. Hallelujah. But my wife and I were teaching a marriage conference. And we were just talking about God's design for marriage, how everything that all that God wants for our marriages, it's all in the Bible. And it's not an American marriage. It's not a Ugandan marriage. It's a godly marriage. Hallelujah. And so I'm teaching that. And these pastors, you know, like my wife was saying, they'll sit separate from their wives. We're like, no. This is your help meet. This is your rib. One definition of rib, by the way, is your side, not just a bone. You can look at that later on. Hallelujah. But you're completed by the helpmate that God's given you. And so everywhere you go, they should be there, right? Everywhere you go, she goes. She is you. You are her. I'm speaking from a male perspective, but you get me. Amen. And so we're teaching these pastors, and they're like dumbfounded. Pastor, we've never heard this. Well, praise God. That's why we're here, to give you good doctrine. Amen. And you all are a part of that. And we just want to tell you again how grateful we are that you're sending us, you're keeping us there, you're serving all the people. I wanted to get a lot of their faces on there. I'm tearing up over here. But that's who you're helping. You're helping real people in their ministries, in their lives. You're helping families. You're helping children. You're building the kingdom of God by standing with us. And so we're so very grateful for that, and so very honored. Hallelujah. We're grateful to be able to do what God's called us to do, and you all are very much a part of that. Thank you for standing with us. Thank you for loving us. Pastors, we love you all so very much. You all have amazing pastors. It's a good church. Let me close with this. The Lord told Peter, he said, Satan desires to have you, that he may sift you as wheat. And there is a massive sifting that's happening in the body of Christ. I don't know if you've seen it. It's very evident. And your local church, it's like that anchor point in your life. And it keeps you connected to God. It keeps you. I'm not saying we're perfect. None of us in here are perfect. Soon as I walked in, it became an unperfect church, right? Amen, because I know I'm not perfect. Hallelujah. But what you have is precious. It is so, so very precious. Your worship and the presence of God pops in. Can I say this? Pastor, I'm going. I don't mean to go too long. There is a bait and switch tactic that Satan has, and I'm watching him do it with a lot of people. But they get baited into where they get accustomed to the grace of a church. They get accustomed to the favor of a local church. And they think, I'm not talking about y'all, let me talk about a church somewhere else. But they think that that's their grace, and that's God's favor only on them. And they don't realize it's because you're connected to a body. It's because you got a pastor. It's because you got covering. It's because you're tithing. It's because you're serving. It's because you're being faithful in what God's called you to do. And so Satan baits them out of the church. I don't know if you've seen it happen or if you've felt it happen, but he baits you out of the church. Then when you step out of the church and all the stuff that goes down with that, we won't get into it. But you get outside, and then Satan switches all of his tactics. Now it's total condemnation. Now it's total, what have you done? Look at you, you fool, you dummy, whatever. And then now you're outside of the camp wishing you were back in. I'm not saying you, I'm talking about those people. But that's the sifting that's happening. And people think, well, I'm fine now, I'll be fine then. I'm sorry to tell you, but that's not the truth. It's a seductiveness that's happening in the body of Christ. And it's not just in America, it's happening everywhere. So my encouragement to you as I let you go, but we live as Christ here in this world. That should be the anthem of our life. I love what Pastor Aaron said. She said it, man, it fired something in me. You and I take the place of Lucifer in worship. I know that sounds a little... It was so powerful. And every time you worship, you make him angry because he remembers that's actually what I was made to do. And you're doing it. Amen. Keep doing it. When Satan's attacking you, let worship, just go ahead and laugh at him. Ha, ha, ha. Glory to God. Amen. I'm going to do what you were supposed to do, and you can't never do again. Amen. I'm staying connected. I'm staying on the vine. I'm staying in Jesus. I'm staying with my local church. I'm staying with my pastor. No matter the seductiveness, no matter that sense of thinking it's better, it's not. It's a sifting. We're not going to do it. But keep standing for Jesus. Keep doing everything you know to do. And I'm just telling you, God's with you. He is here in this house. He's with this church ministry. You guys are doing it. Stay with it. Amen. We love you so very much, Pastor. We thank you all so very much. Hallelujah. Can I hand this back to you, or you want me to keep it? Because I preach. He's coming up, but while he comes up, nah, Lord. Huh? He said, my wife said, know when to stop. Well, and you know, we're going to, your pastor's coming sometime.
2: My wife just leaned over to me and said, I think this might be something you and I need to go together.
1: I love it. I love it.
2: I said, that bears witness with me.
1: Perfect.
2: Amen.
1: Yeah, we love
2: praise
1: it.
2: God. Give the Scudders a hand clap. Praise God. I appreciate that. That was an encouraging word. We're going to give to him in a minute, but first I'd like for us to stretch our hands out toward the Scudders. Father, thank you for sending them our way today. And thank you for this encouraging word. I pray for strength to enter them in the name of Jesus. I thank you that while they're here in the U.S., they'll be strengthened to a higher level of strength than they've ever operated in. I thank you for a fresh anointing and fresh fire from the Holy Spirit. Lord, I thank you for making them more effective than they've ever been when they go back to Uganda. In the name of Jesus, we give you praise for it. Say amen.
3: Amen.
2: Praise God. 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If you want to text that, you can give on PushPay. My wife and I are going to give on PushPay. Praise God. And I leaned over to my wife and said, we got to give. I love what you're doing. Thank you for coming. Thank you for showing us and giving us this update. And this is really the way God's system works. Yes, a local church, everything he was saying. But notice what else a local church does. We support missions that are all over the world. Missionaries and missions that they're on all over the world. We're a big giver to missions because I believe in missions. Thank you for what you're doing, Scudders. They could have been like you and I and just continued to live in America, but they felt that call of God and they went. I'm not saying that for you to say you need to get up and go. You better holler at me if you feel like going to Uganda. But I can tell you, they're anointed and appointed. And that's one reason I love their ministry, because they understand the local church and the power that their mission is operating under a pastor. That's very powerful. So, Father, we thank you again for the Scudders. I pray, Lord, that you move on our hearts. And I thank you that you'll bring back to the overflow. You said if we'll give, it'll be given back to us. Good measure, pressed down, shaken together, running over. So we thank you that will happen as we give to this mission today. In Jesus' name, amen and amen. Ushers, just serve the folks where they're sitting right there. Praise God. Tonight is a LifeLink night. Let me say it again for those of you that didn't catch it. Tonight is a LifeLink night. If you are not hooked up with the right kind of people, it will hold you back your whole life. The Bible says, do not be deceived. Evil companions corrupt good morals. You don't go down to the store and buy the rotten piece of fruit and go throw it in the good bag of apples that you have. You don't do that. No, no, no, no, no. What's going to happen? It's going to corrupt all of the apples. And you need to know this. If you have the wrong kind of friends, worldly, stinking, thinking friends. Some of them claim they're Christians. They have stinking thinking, and if it gets off on you, you start stinking. One thing that hits me every time I go to Nigeria is the smell. But I come back, and I, even when I'm there, I shower to get that smell off of me. You don't want me to smell like Nigeria. I love all my Nigerian brothers and sisters. I got a text from some of them this morning. You may be watching. I love you. Praise God. But I can tell you right now, I'm going to wash and put some deodorant on. I just am. And that's me. Praise God. Don't get mad at me now. Some of y'all are like, I didn't say you stink. I said some of your friends have stinking thinking, and if you're not careful, that can get off on you. And I don't know if you know this about BO, but most of the time, you're the last one to know you have it. Woo! Did we receive that offering yet? How many came hungry for the word today? I did come with a word. That's why I would let, Pastor Brad, I should have just probably let you preach, but I've got a word burning on the inside of me. Praise God. And if you weren't here last Sunday, we started a new series called Redeemed from the Curse. Redeemed from the Curse. I appreciate Pastor Ricky sing preaching on Wednesday. That's what I heard happen. They had a sing away. Is that what happened? Pretty much. So do what? Bug off bug. But oh, was that saying bug off bug? You're bugging me? Yeah. Crawling on God's property. Yeah. I've known that one from way back. Thought about doing a rap remix to it. Redeemed from the curse. Go to Galatians chapter 3. Yeah. Galatians chapter 3. Praise God. I love the word of God. Christ, it says in verse 13 of Galatians 3, has redeemed us. Christ has redeemed us. He has. He already has done it. Did you catch that verbiage, that English? Did you catch the tense there of the verbs? He has redeemed us from the curse of the law, having become a curse for us, for it's written, cursed is everyone who hangs on a tree, that the blessing of Abraham might come on the Gentiles in Christ Jesus, that we might receive the promise of the Spirit through faith. Hallelujah. Christ has redeemed us. That is our foundation scripture for this series. And there are many people in the body of Christ, even in the United States and across the world, that do not know what that means. They don't have any idea. Well, what does that mean? Christ has redeemed us. Some even shout hallelujah and don't have a clue what it means. Curse is eating their lunch and popping the bag in their ear, and they are still shouting, hallelujah, Christ has redeemed. They don't even know what in the world that means. Therefore, here's what happens when you don't know what that means. You put up with things you should never put up with. And I don't like seeing the curse in my life or in anyone's life. And if I see it, here's what I'm encouraging you to do. Do what I do. Start attacking it. With the word of God. Don't just sit by and act like you're a victim. You're no longer a victim in Christ because he has redeemed you. Say this out loud. I'm redeemed by Jesus. Yeah, you know what that means? You don't have to put up with anything that's under the curse. Now, thankfully, Deuteronomy 28 lists out for us a whole lot of curses. And so we've been going through that, and I want you to turn now to Deuteronomy 28. Say, thank God for the word. Deuteronomy 28, and we've been going through this. I had had someone tell me a while back, I really wish you'd go through there and list all of that. Well, this is your series. And this has the potential to change your life forever because you should be able to reference these things, especially if you take notes and keep these notes, and go back and say, wait a minute. This that I'm dealing with is under the curse. I don't have to put up with that because I'm redeemed from the curse. And if you'll get this in your mindset, then you'll be blessed. You know, the blessing is more than money. Amen. And don't just try to pigeonhole the blessing to only money. God wants to bless you from all the curse. That's a lot of stuff, as we're about to read verse 19 is where we left off Wednesday night. Or, excuse me, last Sunday. Deuteronomy 28, 19. Aren't you thankful to be here today? If you're thankful, just give me a quick wave before we start reading. Okay, there's not some not thankful. Maybe I shouldn't have done that. Deuteronomy 28, 19. I know it's hard to wave when you're holding your place in your Bible. Still looking for it, my wife. Still looking for it. Well, I have it on the screen. Cursed shall you be when you come in, and cursed shall you be when you go out. Well, coming in and going out represents all daily activities and endeavors. And of course, cursed here means no matter what they did, whether they were safe at home, whether they were stepping out into the public square, whether they were going to work, maybe they were on the battlefield. Wherever they went, they were going to face frustration, defeat, and divine disfavor. You don't hear a lot of people talk about it. You hear a lot of talk about favor. We walk in favor. We walk in it so much we named one of our daughters Favor. So we got favor. But I tell you what, I don't want to walk in disfavor. Especially divine disfavor. It symbolizes a lack of peace, this verse does. A lack of peace and a lack of success in any and all of life's pursuits. So basically, whatever you do, it's cursed if you disobey God. And it's not God handing out a curse from the throne room. He already said this. So it's like it's already written before you were born. And it's like you have to choose. He sets before you the blessing or the curse. Choose life. Right? Choose the blessing. Verse 20, the Lord will send on you cursing, confusion, and rebuke in all that you set your hand to do. Until you are destroyed and until you perish quickly because of the wickedness of your doings in which you have forsaken me. Now, I want to remind you as we read this, because as I'm preaching this, I can just sense people, wow, this is negative. What you have to remember is the curse is negative. And you've been redeemed from the negative. Now, if you disregard God and you just try to go through the motions of saying, I'm redeemed, and then you go do what you want, you're still going to be cursed. You can't trick God. Well, cursing here is the opposite of divine favor, once again. So another way of explaining it would be that all of life's efforts yield negative outcomes. Now, you know, if you've ever been there, don't shout. Just, well, I guess you could because you've been redeemed from it. You don't have to live that way any longer. But again, when I'm reading these things, please hear me. Do not get all like feeling bad and condemned, because we're going to hit in this list something that you've seen in your life. I promise you that. Why? Because the Holy Spirit didn't write this and inspire this just so it'd be words on paper, but so that it would apply to your life. Yeah. Confusion talks of and refers to mental anxiety and panic specifically. It's an overall lack of clear direction in life. It's like you mentally just can't get your bearings straight. Rebuke is divine frustration and opposition to every plan, every project, and every ambition that you attempt. Yeah. Again, I have this written over and over. As we go through these curses in this series, if you recognize any of them in your life, don't feel bad. That ain't going to change anything anyway. Instead, remind yourself that you've been bought back from every single one of these curses. Now, let me just pause here and say this. Well, confusion is never from God. And if you couple of scripture in the New Testament with this, you recognize that if you get into strife, it's going to cause confusion in your life. Let me explain what this looks like. Can I talk on marriage for a moment? Even if you said, no, I was going to. In marriage, it's amazing because, like, the woman I love in this room more than anyone is sitting right over here. Her name's Erin. I love her so much. But why is it in marriage there can be words spoken and all of a sudden the feeling is that maybe we're in competition? she told me off, let me tell her off better. That's not going to work out very good. And I have had phone calls, Pastor, my wife don't want nothing to do with me anymore. Well, what'd you do? You cursed her with your mouth. Have you repented? No. What do you want me to do about it? You want me to come lay hands on you? That ain't going to work.
3: Come on.
2: You want me to hit my knees and pray for you? Not going to work. Until you repent. You blockaded the whole thing. You cursed with your mouth instead of blessed. By the way, gentlemen, when you bless your wife, you bless your own life. I was speaking blessings over my wife. She said, well, you too. I said, well, it automatically comes back. When I bless you, I've just blessed my whole life. What in the world? You don't even have to say nothing, baby. Just smile and take it. But here's the point. You get into strife, you get confused, you start thinking your covenant partner's your enemy. That's confusion. That's a mental problem. If someone was willing to commit their whole life to you, they are not your enemy. They're not your enemy. Oh, Pastor, that's easy for you to say. You don't know what I put up with. Well, you don't know what I put up with. What does that got to do with anything? I'm not even saying I put up with anything other than blessings, but what I'm saying is people, well, you don't know what it's like at the house. Well, have you thought about ever praying at home instead of just at church? You ever thought about dancing at home instead of just in front of everyone at church? You ever thought about lifting your hands and praising God at home? You ever thought about grabbing your wife's hand and saying, let's pray together? Well, we do for the food every day. If your prayer life isn't deeper than just for food, you're in deep trouble. In fact, you might be serving your belly instead of God. Okay. Confusion is mental anxiety. Listen to me. This is a huge problem. A light search on the internet will show you that mental anxiety is at epidemic levels in the United States of America. People are anxious over everything. The Bible says be anxious over nothing. And yet, it's like somehow that scripture's turned completely backwards. People are anxious over everything. Well, that's a sign of the curse. All mental anxiety is under the curse. Mental panic is under the curse. You need to learn to identify this because you've been redeemed from it. Praise God. Let's go to the next verse, Deuteronomy 28 and verse number 21. Aren't you thankful to be in the house of God? Praise the Lord. I'm missing our young people. I guess they're louder than I thought they normally are. I thought they were just sitting over there quiet. But verse 21, the Lord will make the plague cling to you until he has consumed you from the land which you are going to possess. All right, here's something for you to write down. Any persistent or unyielding affliction is under the curse. If the doctor says it's chronic, it's under the curse. You have this chronic disorder, right? And there's all kinds of diseases where the immune system seems to turn on itself. That's what doctors have said. And they call these autoimmune diseases. They're under the curse. They're under the curse. And you've been redeemed from the curse. Is anybody with me today? Yeah? So any persistent or unyielding affliction, whatever it is under the curse. And by the way, the ultimate consequence that's talked about here of a prolonged affliction is the loss of the promised land. Did you catch that? Let's read it again. The Lord will make the plague cling to you until he has consumed you from the land which you are going to possess. So everything you've gained in God, you could lose under the curse. See, if rebellion is not repented of, because this is all hinging on you disobeying, you're not obeying, then what happens? Well, if you don't repent, the curse will ultimately take you out. But I want you to think about this. This is actually a threat to the entire nation. And it speaks of national extermination. Out of the promised land? Now I want you to think about something. Let's back up for a minute out of Deuteronomy 28. I want you to think big picture for a moment. It's exactly what happened to Israel. They went over and they possessed the land after this was written. They went over and possessed it. And I mean, they started ruling and reigning. David ruled there, right? King Solomon ruled there, and kings came from all over. But then he disobeyed God, and that started a nasty, nasty downhill slide. And guess what ended up happening ultimately? Israel was cursed and sent to nations spread out all over the world. And it wasn't until 1948 they started being gathered back again in their land, which is a prophetic sign that we should pay attention to, that our king is soon to return. Because he said, when you see the fig tree bloom, you know summer is nigh. He wasn't just talking about the seasons out here. Well, when you see the trees bloom, you know that summer's near. Well, yeah. He's talking about Israel when they come back to their land. And when you start reading in Zechariah and you start reading the prophets and how they prophesied Israel was coming back, never to be removed again. And you see how Iran has chanted for decades, they're going to exterminate Israel. Not going to happen. That's the demon spirit of Persia, the prince of Persia, that's stirring that up. And here we find ourselves in conflict with them as a nation today. I've read the headlines yesterday. I haven't today. But yesterday we were back to bombing them. Good. Why don't we just go ahead and take them out? That's what I say. People say, I don't think it's good. Well, you're going to have to exterminate them. And people say, well, that's not going to happen in light of Bible prophecy. Well, whoever's in charge of Iran is going to be influenced by that prince of Persia. And if it's a future president in the United States or even the current one that gets under the influence of a demon, look out, because we'll be in trouble. But all that to say, folks, this is all about to be wrapped up. Can I just tell you, we are so close to Jesus returning. And there are so many Christians fighting lethargy and a lack of urgency. They don't have it. They don't really care about obeying God. It's time for you to wake up. I got to preaching to the young people in this youth camp, and yes, I pulled it out again. You better hold your ears. I said, wake up! The Lord told me every time I do that, somebody's waking up spiritually. A lot of people wake up from their nap in church when I do that. Then I wore my wake up shirt, my t-shirt yesterday. It's what I had cleaned from the camp, so I put it on to travel in. And here we decided to go eat in Omaha. And we're eating, and I'm walking out, and I've got that wake-up shirt. It's me and my three kids up ahead of me. And all of a sudden, this guy in a suit standing there, he's like, whoa, let me read you. Wake up, Pastor Jeremy Fowle. He said, that right there just pierced my soul. That's what he told me yesterday. He said, my name is Marvin. What's your name? I said, I'm Jeremy. No way, you're Jeremy? I said, yeah, it's time to wake up. And he said, I just moved to Omaha. Where do you pastor? I said, Amarillo, Texas. You know what he did? Oh, man. It's a long way from Omaha. Well, you can move again. If you just moved to Omaha, might as well move on down south here to the promised land. Listen to me carefully. Jesus is coming. This is no joke. The king is soon to return. We are not far from his return. We are closer now than we've ever been before. You say, Pastor Jeremy, I've heard you say that over and over and over again. You're going to hear it again. Because don't get too familiar with that and lull you to sleep. The reality that the king is soon to return should be something that's on your mind every day of your life. Every moment from this moment forward, you better make it count. And you better get free from the curse. That's why he has me teaching this to you. You got to get free from it. It's clung on to you too long. And anything that's trying to cling on to you, it's under the curse. And if it's a rebellious spirit and it's clinging on to you, you better repent. And I mean now. Humble yourself. You don't get out of rebellion by stiffening your neck. No. You have to humble yourself. Verse 22, if our nation doesn't humble itself, we're in trouble. I'm just telling you. Verse 22, I watched those American videos and yeah, tears just flood my face. Because I wonder, I've heard men of God tell me, it's over. And I said, surely not. We're still here. We're still here. We're still fighting. We're still living holy. We're still living righteous. We're still shining our lights. We're still spreading the gospel. We're still witnessing on a daily basis. Aren't we, church? We just don't turn in our witness reports, but we're still witnessing. The two people that always turn in a witness report are both gone in Iowa. I don't expect to have any on my desk today. But you say, what are you

0: And I've been writing down every person's name that I witnessed to. She handed me her phone, and I'm telling you, it took me almost a minute to scroll and scroll and scroll and see name after name after name after name, and she's praying for them. And I said, "Woo!" I mean, I'm right there, and I said, "This is the revival right here. This is revival." Someone who's being possessed by the Lord, and everywhere they go, they're witnessing, and then they write down the name, and they're praying for the seed that they sowed.
1: Yeah.
0: You know why a lot of people aren't witnessing? Well, first, they're cowards. But secondly, I just slipped that in on you. Secondly, they don't like it that no one wants to pray with them, that all they're doing is seemingly sowing a seed. But this is how the kingdom of God works. First the seed, then the blade, then the full sickle. And I'm telling you right now, we better get to witnessing. We better make our lives count. Hey, business owners, businessmen, you better make sure that the marketplace, you're using your business as a platform to preach the gospel. People better know you're a Christian. You better make Jesus your partner and get ready for your business to explode like never before. You should have ran, but that's okay. Verse 22. The Lord will strike you with consumption. And here's why I'm breaking this down, because we can read through this and really it doesn't hit us. Oh man, that sounds bad. We don't even know what it means. Like I said, many of God's own children don't even know what the curse is, so they put up with it. Well, I assume I don't have consumption. It's probably related to fever there. Inflammation. Look at that, inflammation. Inflammation. I'm just going to say this. Inflammation of any kind is under the curse. You do not have to put up with inflammation. Now, you might need to change sucking on sugar every day of your life, but inflammation is it's under the curse. With severe burning, fever, with the sword, with scorching, with mildew, they shall pursue you until you perish. Whoa! Consumption here refers to illness that causes severe emaciation. Emaciation is the state of extreme thinness or weakness. One definition of that is skeletal. You look like a skeleton with skin stretched over. That's the curse. Now, hey, you can see this in other countries. They're under the curse, right? And people say, well, it's just a food issue. No, it's not. It starts in a nation with obedience or disobedience, and it does matter if our leaders obey God or not. Because it has a trickle-down effect. Now, there is protection for you if you live righteous. Because even if you live righteous, even when you read like the book of Ezekiel, when God has had it up to here with everybody, it literally, he says, only, and he starts naming men of God. Noah was one that's named. Only these men, if they were alive, Daniel's one of them that's named. Only they would be saved by their righteousness in that generation. And there gets a point that that's where it gets to. But the nation is made up of people, and the more of us that are under the blessing and are free from the curse, the more blessed our nation is. This is why this is such a vital, vital series. Not because I'm preaching it, but because people don't even know what the curse is, so they put up with it. So more people are cursed, but they claim Christianity. We should live different. One of the biggest testimonies of Christianity is we're different from the world. We've come out from among them and we're separate. We don't deal with the exact same thing they deal with. We're not just humans. We've got the Spirit of God in us. The same Spirit that raised Jesus from the dead should dwell inside our mortal bodies. Somebody give God praise for this. Wow. Consumption refers to the illness that causes severe emaciation, which is weakness. By the way, if you feel weak, you should say out loud, I'm strong. I say it when I feel strong and weak. I'm strong in the Lord and the power of His might. And when I say that, that goes down to the very tissues of my being. That goes down to my heart and my pancreas and my liver, my kidneys. They're strengthened by the Lord. My heart is strong in the Lord. Come on. Come on, somebody. My eyes are strong in the Lord. Yeah. Amen. all the way down on the cellular level, I'm strong in the Lord and the power of His mind. When I say I have the mind of Christ, that means I have His wisdom, His knowledge, His understanding. This isn't just repeating words over and over. I've got the Bible.

0: on this. I've got the mind of Christ. I'm not going crazy. I'm not going to deal with mental stuff because I have the mind of Christ. Say it out loud. I have the mind of Christ. Amen. Wow. Well, eating disorders are included in this. Wow. Eating disorders are under the curse. And they don't just go away because I throw up my hands and praise you again and again. That's a good song. Praise you again and again. That's great. That's good. That's good. Praise Him, but they don't just go because of that. Mountains don't move just because you praise God. Mountains move when you speak to them. That eating disorder that has a hold of you, I have no idea who this is. I know somebody, as many people as watch and listen, somebody has an eating disorder. And it might be in this room, might not be. I'll just look at myself so you don't think I'm looking at you, right? You can tell I don't, but if you have an eating disorder, it's under the curse, and you need to speak to that thing. Whatever name it is, there's several different eating disorders. I'm not get, you know, I could branch off into each one of these things, but I'm trying to just hit these topics so you understand. Any eating disorder is under the curse. Now, immediately, here's what Christians do when they hear this kind of teaching. If they're not experiencing it, they think of someone else. Now, you don't need to go to someone and try to shame them. You need to somehow ask the Lord to anoint you to go to them in a manner that breaks the yoke and removes the burden. An anointed way, right? So that they don't stay the same and stay bound. Praise God. I'm just saying you don't have to be dictated to by an eating disorder the rest of your life. And by the way, that one many times is connected to the mental anxiety. It's amazing how all these curses are actually intertwined together. Kind of like all the blessing is just all intertwined together. Well, malnutrition is under the curse. Yeah. One definition I thought was really interesting as I studied this, and I could only find this from one scholar, but he said he believed that the meaning of this was tuberculosis. I said, well, look at that. I don't doubt that. And you're going to find out as we go through all these scriptures in this series. This will not be an eternal series, I promise. But you will find out that tuberculosis is named more than once. There's a lot of things mentioned more than once under the curse. Why? Well, you may have dealt with it years before and you conquered it and it comes back knocking on the door. Many times the enemy brings a counterattack once you've been healed. I've seen people healed miraculously, and then next thing you know, they have those symptoms again. And those symptoms are lies. The symptoms are meant to for you to take words that you shouldn't take and say, well, I thought I was healed, but I guess not. So you start talking that.
1: 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Accelerate Church is at 4400 South Crockett. The pastor is my son, Jeremy File. Our Sunday services start at 10 a.m. Wednesday evening service is at 7. 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
1: Today is Sunday, June 28th. Let's take a look at the weather. The high temperature in Amarillo yesterday was 101 degrees. We're expecting 105 for our high today. Winds about 15 to 25 miles an hour from the southwest. Tonight's low to mid 70s. Tomorrow, windy. High temperature about 101, winds gusting up to 40 miles an hour. On Tuesday, high temperature upper 90s.
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4: You got a broken heart today? Have you got a burden? There's somebody who cares. I may not know. Maybe your wife, your husband doesn't know. Maybe your mom, your dad have no idea. Maybe you say, my pastor can never understand. There is one who knows. There's one with the nail prints in his hand. He's the one I serve, and he's the one who sent me here to tell you today, cast your burden upon me. I'm the one who cares for you. If I'm sufficient to carry your sin, I'm sufficient to carry your sorrows.
3: Welcome to Love Worth Finding, featuring the profound truth of the gospel simply stated in the messages of Pastor Adrian Rogers. Whether saved or lost, we'll all carry burdens at some point in our lives, but we don't have to bear them alone. In part one of today's program, we learned that as believers, we're called to take up the burdens of another brother or sister who's hurting. We need to love each other back to fellowship with God and mend the broken place in the net. Galatians chapter 6 also reveals two other types of burdens we face and what to do with them. If you have your Bible, turn there now as Adrian Rogers shares part two of his message called Burdens.
4: Brethren, if a man be overtaken in a fault, ye which are spiritual, restore such an one in the spirit of meekness, considering thyself, lest thou also be tempted. Bear ye one another's burdens, and so fulfill the law of Christ. For if a man think himself to be something when he is nothing, he deceiveth himself. But let every man prove his own work, and then shall he have rejoicing in himself alone, and not in another. For every man shall bear his own burden. Now, what is my ministry? What is your ministry? There are certain burdens that we're to take up. That is, there is the ministry of restoration. Look, if you will, here in this passage of Scripture, and see in verse 1, the Bible says, restore such a one. There is a ministry of restoration. Our God is a God of a second chance. And the Bible says if a man be overtaken in a fault, we are to restore such a one in the spirit of meekness. I say it again, if you have fallen, there's hope for you. If you have not fallen, there is a warning for you, and there's a call to action for every one of us. We are to restore such a one. Notice how you're to do it. Look at it again in verse 1. Brethren, if a man be overtaken in a fault, ye which are spiritual, restore such a one. Remember, that means to set a bone in the spirit of meekness, considering thyself, lest thou also be tempted. Bear ye one another's burdens. Now, how are you to restore him? Well, number one, you're to restore him gently. Gently. Now, that's in the spirit of meekness. You're not to be belligerent. You're not to be bellicose. You're not to be judgmental. You're to do it in a spirit of meekness. Do you know what a person with a broken arm needs? I'll tell you one thing from experience. He needs a tender touch. He needs a tender touch because he's broken and he hurts. You're setting bones. And if you're harsh and overbearing and judgmental, God can't use you. I'll tell you something else. Not only are you to restore him gently, but you're to restore him humbly. Now look at what it says here. The Bible says here that you are to consider your own self also, lest thou also be tempted. Remember, you also have feet of clay. You also are subject to temptation. And the Bible says, if a man thinketh he standeth, take heed lest he fall. And when you're going around trying to mend a broken brother, just consider yourself, because one of these days you may be the one who needs to be restored. You may not understand the possibility that you might have to fall out of a coconut tree, and it'll happen to you real suddenly. You know what sin is? Sin is an undetected weakness, an unexpected opportunity, and an unprotected life. And you put those things together and down you go. You think, well, I'm just sailing along fine. You may be in serious trouble this time next week. If you have an unprotected life, if you have an undetected weakness, an unexpected opportunity, you may fall into sin. I've told you before, there are three persons who are sitting in the seat that you occupy this morning. The person you are right now, the person you could be for good, for God, and for His glory, and the person you could be in depravity and sin if you take your eyes off of Jesus Christ. And few of us dare realize how high we may rise or how low we may sink, according to what we do with Jesus Christ. But I'm telling you that when you go to restore a brother or sister in the name of Jesus, number one, you're to do it gently, with meekness. Number two, you're to do it humbly, considering yourself, lest you also be tempted. And number three, you are to do it sympathetically. Look, if you will, in verse 2, bear ye one another's burdens. I can tell you from experience that a person with a broken bone is hurting. If a man is truly a believer, I'm not talking about an unsaved person. I'm talking about a child of God. I'm talking about somebody who knows Jesus Christ as his or her personal Savior. If that person has a broken bone, if that person is a child of God and has fallen into sin, that person is hurting. Now, if he's not hurting, he's never been saved. Friend, if you're a child of God and you're living in sin, you're hurting. And what you need is some sympathy. Now, what is the hurt that this kind of a brother has? Well, first of all, he's out of fellowship with God. He's out of fellowship with God. The fellowship with God is broken. That's what David said. He said, "O God, against thee and thee only have I sinned and done this evil in thy sight." I'll tell you something else that burdens him. His conscience is smitten. King David said in Psalm 34, verse 4, "For day and night thy hand was heavy upon me." There's another burden. It's the burden of shame and humiliation. That's the reason that some people don't come back to church. They're ashamed to come. They're afraid of what the Pharisees and the legalists there at the church will say about them. Broken fellowship with God. Their conscience is smiting them. They are shamed and humiliated. And then on top of that, the devil moves in with accusations. And the devil says, "See, you're no good. See, you never were saved. See, you deserve the judgment of God. You would be better off dead." And the devil, the accuser of the brethren, moves in on this fallen brother. And then there's that inward misery that he carries within his heart. I've told you before, the most miserable man on earth is not an unsaved man. The most miserable man on earth is a saved man out of fellowship with God. A person who's known the Lord, a brother, a sister, who's been overtaken by a fault, and he has a spiritual broken body. And the Bible says we which are spiritual are to restore such a one in the spirit of meekness. And why do we do it? What is the motivation for taking up somebody else's burden? Let me give you some reasons. First of all, he's my brother. He is my brother. That's what the Bible says. If a man be overtaken in a fault, ye which are spiritual, restore such a one. And if he's in a body of Christ, just like my brother helped me when I fell out of that coconut tree, that person is your brother, your sister. Secondly, we're members of the same body. When one member suffers, every member suffers with it. I'll tell you a third reason. Look at it here. The Bible says, bear one another's burdens and so fulfill the law of Christ. What is the law of Christ? Well, just go left to chapter 5 and verse 14. Look at it. For all the law is fulfilled in one word, even this, thou shalt love thy neighbor as thyself. Would you want somebody to restore you? What is the law of Christ? The law of Christ is love. And if you're spiritual, the Spirit of God will produce that love in you, for the Bible says the fruit of the Spirit is love. I'll tell you another reason. Do you know why we need to restore him? Because this word restore not only means to set a broken bone, it also means to mend a net. It was used for the mending of a net. Now, you know what we're in? We're in the fishing business. We're in the business of bringing people to Jesus Christ. We want this community to know Jesus Christ. When a member of this church or any church professes faith in the Lord Jesus Christ and then falls into sin and is not restored, do you know what that is? That's a hole in the net. That's a hole in the net. I cannot tell you the number of times I have visited and tried to bring a person to Jesus Christ, and you know what has kept that person from coming to Jesus Christ? They point out the sins in the life of some member of this church or some other church. There's a hole in the net. Which is more important, to restore the saved or to win the lost? Don't try and answer it because you can't answer it. That's like saying which wing of a bird is the most important, the right wing or the left wing. Friend, I want to tell you, a bird cannot fly with a broken wing. And if we would get those who are saved right with God, we'd get a lot of the lost saved. Sometimes we can't reach the goal for stumbling over our own players. So which is more important? They're both important. We want to win the lost. So why do we restore the saved to get these people right with God? All of these things are reasons that we ought to restore a brother. So there is the burden that we take up. There are the burdens that we share when we go to an individual with a broken heart to win him to Jesus Christ. Now there's another kind of burden. Not only is there the burden that we take up, the burden that we share, but there's the burden that we bear up, the burden that we shoulder. Look, if you will, again in this passage of Scripture, in verse 5, for every man shall bear his own burden. Now, is that contradictory? Verse 1 says, bear one another's burdens. Verse 5 says, every man shall bear his own burden. There is no contradiction there whatsoever. Two different words are used for burden in the Greek language. In verse 1, the word for burden is used as a burden which is a heavy load, something that is painful, something that bows you down. The word in verse 5 is the Greek word portion, which has the idea of a backpack. It's something that a soldier might wear that he would keep his implements in. It's something that a woodsman might have on his back that would preserve and save his life. And there are certain burdens that God gives us. And these burdens are not meant to bow us down and break us down. They're meant to lead us on and to help us. And God, in His mercy, will lay upon us certain burdens. And God knows we're to have those kind of burdens. And Jesus spoke of those when He said, sufficient unto the day is the evil thereof. And there's certain burdens that we shoulder. Now, what does He mean by this? He means by this that there's certain things you cannot shove off on someone else. There's no such thing as proxy religion. There's certain burdens that we cannot escape. There's certain personal responsibilities. For example, there's nobody who can repent for you. There's nobody who can worship for you. There's nobody who can receive Christ for you. There's nobody who can serve God on your behalf. You say, well, Pastor, I come to church. I put money in the offering plate. That's what I pay you to do. Well, I've got news for you. You don't pay me. You say, well, I thought we did. No, you don't. You give your money to God. God pays me. I am not a hireling. I am not a substitute. I am not somebody that you say, well, I'll pay you to do the preaching and the praying and the soul winning. Now, don't misunderstand me. I'm grateful for your gifts. And I'm grateful for the way that this church takes care of its pastor. Don't misunderstand what I'm saying. But what I am saying is I'm not a hireling. The hireling flees. The good shepherd gives his life for the sheep. And you cannot pay somebody else for your responsibility. Every man must bear his own burden. And if you're a spiritual person, if you're a child of God, there are people out here in this community who need your love, who need your care, who need your ministry, who need your helping hand, and there are burdens that need to be lifted, and it's your responsibility. Every man shall bear his own burden. They're the burdens that we take up. Those are the ones we share. They're the burdens that we bear up. Those are the ones we shoulder. Let me quickly go on. There's a third category of burdens. They're burdens that we take up. There are burdens that we bear up. And thank God they're burdens that we give up. There's another category of burdens. There are certain burdens that we roll on the Lord. Now, I'm going to leave our text here And I want you to put in your margin Psalm 55 and verse 22. Listen to this. Cast thy burden upon the Lord, and he shall sustain thee. He shall never suffer the righteous to be moved. I want to remind you, if you were to read the 55th Psalm, it was written by David, who was a king. He was wealthy, he was godly. He had the wisdom of age. But burdens come to the high as well as to the low. Burdens come to the rich as well as to the poor. Burdens come to saints as well as sinners. Burdens come to the old as well as the young. And we have burdens. And these are burdens we were never meant to carry alone. The Bible says, cast your burden upon the Lord. Peter told us in another way, cast all your care upon him, for he careth for you. I love that old song we used to sing, I must tell Jesus. I must tell Jesus. I cannot bear my burden alone. I must tell Jesus. I must tell Jesus. Jesus can help me. Jesus alone. There are the burdens that we take up. These are the burdens we share. They're the burdens we bear up. These are the burdens we shoulder. But they're the burdens that we give up. These are the burdens we shed. We just roll them on Jesus. Have you got a broken heart today? Have you got a burden? There's somebody who cares. I may not know. Maybe your wife, your husband doesn't know. Maybe your mom, your dad have no idea. Maybe you say, my pastor can never understand. There is one who knows. There's one with the nail prints in his hand. He's the one I serve, and he's the one who sent me here to tell you today, cast your burden upon me. I'm the one who cares for you. If I'm sufficient to carry your sin, I'm sufficient to carry your sorrows. I get a lot of mail. I got a letter a while back from a person in Nevada. I said, well, who do I know in Nevada? Here's what the letter said, and I'll not share the name. Pastor Rogers, I was at a total and complete bottom. I had just left my motel room in Memphis, Tennessee. I had been beaten and choked by someone very close to me, not a boyfriend, lover, or husband. I was lost and crying. I asked two men for change to get a cup of coffee, I think. They both turned me down. But now I know in my heart that that was a blessing from God. For you see, Mr. Rogers, I saw a young man with a small child getting packing boxes. I hesitated because of being rejected again. But the more I looked, I felt like I should approach this man. Mr. Rogers, I asked this man for change for coffee. He asked me what was wrong. I was crying and I was a mess. I told him nothing. I just needed to go and have a cup of coffee. Well, this man asked me, did I know Jesus? I started really crying. I also started talking. He helped me so much. He prayed with me. And I asked God to accept me as his child. He was a wonderful, caring person. He loves God so much and believes so very much that he helped this sinner find her way to her father. Mr. Rogers, I'm not going to say that it has been easy, because it has not. I have a long way to go, but I'm not rushing it, for I walk each day with God. I'm holding on to his robes, for I never want to feel alone again. I don't know if I will ever know who that man was, but I truly am glad that he was placed in my life that day. I love him for being a Christian. I don't know who that man was either. I'll tell you something, he knew something about burdens. He knew something about lifting burdens. He knew something about bearing burdens, and he knew something about teaching people how to roll burdens on the Lord. They're the burdens we share. They're the burdens we shoulder. They're the burdens we shed. Maybe today, you know somebody who is a broken brother. He needs you. Ask God to lay that soul upon your heart. They need you. They're in misery. And then maybe you're here today and you've got a burden. I read about a man who had a very fine dog. He trained the dog quite well. And the dog was one of these dogs like a Labrador that loves the water. The dog was out there in the lake frolicking and playing in the lake. The man wanted to go and he called the dog and the dog wouldn't come. He called him several times. He wouldn't come. He was a well-trained dog, but he just would not come. And the man said, I know what I'll do. And he got a stick, threw it out in the water. When the dog saw it, he swam over, got the stick, and came back and laid it at his master's feet. It just may be that God has given you a burden. It just may be that that's what he's given you because he can't get your attention. It just may be that God has given you a burden so that you might come and lay it at your master's feet, that you might cast all your care upon him, because, friend, he cares for you. And he sent me here to tell you, if you are a broken brother, there's hope for you. A fallen sister, there's hope. And if you are a spiritual person, there's a burden of responsibility for you. And if your poor heart is aching and breaking, there's a Savior who loves you. Cast your burden upon the Lord. He'll sustain you. He really will. He will.
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1: Today is Sunday, June 28th. Let's take a look at the weather. The high temperature in Amarillo yesterday was 101 degrees. We're expecting 105 for our high today. Winds about 15 to 25 miles an hour from the southwest. Tonight's low to mid 70s. Tomorrow, windy. High temperature about 101, winds gusting up to 40 miles an hour. On Tuesday, high temperature upper 90s. 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
8: What is the purpose of education? Is it simply to learn academics, to graduate, to get a job?
9: What is the biblical purpose for educating children?
10: This is Bob Boyd.
9: And Jerry Boyd.
10: This is Issues in Education.
8: If I were to ask a parent, who is responsible for educating your child? Most parents today would say their local public school is responsible. But years ago, parents would say they were responsible for educating their children. And that change in the minds of parents has changed our nation. Bob Ganache is a listener who called us to tell us how important it was for him to protect his children from the risks associated with his public school. I like the way you put it. You said, I didn't want to give away my child's mind.
11: Yeah, we're accountable and responsible to imprint in their mind those things that God intended us to that would honor him. And of course, one of the big things that comes up is evolution and all the different aspects of the educational process they put them through in the public school. And that really challenged even a young child's heart that was raised to know that God was the creator of the heavens and earth, and to have things presented to him in such a way where God was left out of it. And even the heritage of the United States and the foundation of this country as one nation under God, all of the foundational principles left out became apparent to them that there was no mention of God's role in creation or in the founding of this country.
8: Why don't you talk about the cost of public school?
11: In life, you pay the price to do what's right, or you pay the price because you didn't. Either way, you're going to pay a price. Always better to pay the price to do what's right than to pay the price because you didn't. As a parent and the children, they will pay a price in the public school system because of all the different things that they will be exposed to at this very impressionable time in their life as they're building the foundation of their convictions and beliefs. And the price that's paid can be very dearly in loss of children who go wayward once they have an opportunity to make their own choices.
8: I think it's important to not ask what kind of an education you want for your child, but ask what kind of a child do you want them to turn out to be like?
11: Yeah.
8: Well, what about those people who say, well, if I homeschool, my child will be left out of the football team or the basketball team?
11: There are opportunities where you can, as a homeschooler, be involved in the sports program of the schools. But let's assume now that that's not available, okay, and you have to give that up. What is it to gain the whole world to lose my own soul? All of the things that we could gain in this world are of little value in light of eternity. Keep putting things in an eternal perspective.
8: Yeah, I was going to say, you know, that scripture, seek first the kingdom of academics, right? Now, you talked a little bit about your personal sacrifice to be able to homeschool your kids. You talked about going door-to-door selling encyclopedias.
11: I had to give up my career to really walk in my convictions. I chose to stay in the small community where I went to school, and there was no work in accounting, so I ended up cleaning construction job sites and selling World Book Encyclopedia door-to-door until I ended up getting a job in real estate, which I'm still doing today.
9: Well, bless your heart. You know, I love the World Book Encyclopedia. I grew up on that. So, I mean, yeah. You helped people in that aspect, too.
8: But the point is, look at the sacrifice you paid so that you could homeschool your kids. It shows you what your priorities are, what your values are, what's really important to you.
11: We didn't have much at that time. God has really, really blessed us in many ways, but I would never be able to own a home. We didn't have any money, and I thought we'd always have to rent. But that all changed, and we've been blessed here in a wonderful home here on the central coast of California, up in the hills, overlooking the ocean. Raised my family here on an acre of land with our organic garden and fruit trees. And
9: how did that come about from selling encyclopedias?
11: Well,
8: he sold a lot of encyclopedias.
9: Yeah.
11: I saw an ad in a newspaper looking for a Christian real estate agent. Went to him and said, I never sold anything before other than selling these encyclopedias. And he said, well, you get your license, come sell real estate.
8: Some parents take the education of their children very seriously, and so do some pastors. Pastor Brian Schwertle.
9: Well, why is it then that the American church as a whole has kind of a secular view of educating children?
12: They bought the myth of neutrality, so they bought into this idea that the public schools are just going to teach things from a neutral perspective, neither Christian or non-Christian. And according to Christ and the Bible, that's just simply impossible. No matter what you do, it's going to come from a specific different worldview. And so if you're sending your children to a public school, you're exposing them to secular humanism and implicit atheism.
8: But when you think about the greatest cost to a Christian, the greatest cost is that their child will grow up and think that God is unimportant.
12: Absolutely. And if you sent your child to a Hindu school his whole life and he was indoctrinated in Hinduism, I wouldn't be surprised if he became a Hindu when he got older. They're becoming consistent with the worldview they're being taught. The children are the future. Whoever controls the children control the future. And usually the parents, and I know this to be true from personal experience, usually the parents aren't aware of it until the child gets in the teenage years and the child is already completely corrupted to the point where the parents can't deal with it. That's when they usually learn about what's the bad stuff that's going on. Children have to be protected from all these things. And this idea, well, we're going to send our children to public school and they're going to be witness for Christ and all this stuff. Well, you're treating your child like he's a mature Christian adult, you know, and children need to be protected. They need to be nurtured. They need to be guarded from all this sort of stuff.
9: Girls are vulnerable and they may fall in love with somebody and most likely he won't be a Christian. So why would you even want to put your young daughter in a place like that where the chances of her falling for somebody that's not a good godly man is very strong?
12: They're very strong, and from seventh grade on up, a girl's going to be approached by dozens of guys who are basically predators sexually. The peer pressure is extremely strong, and when you're taught implicitly that there are no ethics, there are no right and wrong, why not?
8: But some of the pastors that we interview say they send their kids to public school to be witnesses.
12: Where in the Bible do we see children being sent out to be evangelists? And I remember being in school where teachers were mocking Christ and mocking Christianity left and right. Some of these people had PhDs, and to expect an 8-year-old to argue with somebody like that is just insanity. Let's say you do send your child to high school or whatever, and he does make it out, and he's still a Christian. You have denied him a good, solid Christian education, wasting 4 years studying a bunch of baloney and nonsense and heathenism when he could have been really studying good Christian books, really studying good Christian theology, incorporating Christ into every subject. You've wasted 4 years. Oh, yeah, he might not go to hell, but is he going to serve Christ the way he should? And there's tons of opportunities to witness to Christ. There are pagans all over the place. So this idea that you need to send them into a situation where there's temptation and a false worldview, our responsibility is to raise up godly children who are going to be better Christians than we are, who are going to be more knowledgeable than we are. The children is the top priority.
8: So what do you recommend for the person who says, I don't have the time to homeschool, I don't have the money to send my kids to a Christian school? What should they do?
12: Well, that's the hard case. You have a single mother or something who's come to Christ and she's very poor. If the family can't help, if they don't have Christian relatives or the relatives are very uncooperative, they ought to try to find a church that will help train the children in a Christian school. The church has to pick up the slack. R.C. Sproul Jr., his church, got a lady a little trailer and raised enough money to keep her home raising her children and teaching them homeschool.
9: Or if there's a good Christian school in the area, then I know people in the congregation, and we've helped people, we've helped single moms, you know, help pay their tuition to a Christian Christian school?
12: Oh, absolutely. And churches need to emphasize, look, parents, the education of your children is your responsibility. Deuteronomy 6, 9 and following, Ephesians 6, 1. Look, parents, you need to teach the children. All throughout the Proverbs, this is emphasized. It's your responsibility. And if you're going to delegate authority in this area, you could only delegate it to other godly Christians. You can't delegate it to pagans. And churches need to teach that. That'll solve a lot of the problem right there.
8: And there are these hybrids where you get homeschoolers that can participate in Christian school activities. There can be community groups that get together and hire a tutor.
12: Oh, that would be great. Christian schools in my area, that, like if there was a difficult science course or something my kids could participate in.
9: Although you can get some good stuff off the internet now, some good Christian curricula. Did you know that?
12: Oh, there's some great stuff. You can get all these CDs very inexpensively. Tons of good material out there.
9: Well, you're homeschooling five children yourself, you and your wife, right?
12: Yeah. I've got a great wife, and she is so organized, and she even reads every single book before they do just to make sure that they're teaching a good Christian worldview. The homeschooling children that I know that are reading five grades above what they normally would, that are doing complex mathematics way above their level, that their knowledge of Scripture, their knowledge of church history, their knowledge of Christian biographies, all these things, you're not going to get that in a public school. You go to a public school, you're going to read how wonderful this feminist was and how wonderful this union man was. Christian school, my children are reading about Charles Spurgeon and John Bunyan and the great George Whitefield, and they're reading about missionaries. And parents, this is super important. Think, what is more important to you than your children? On your deathbed, you're not going to be thinking about your new Camaro. You're going to be thinking about your children and your posterity. So do the right thing.
8: How important are your children's beliefs? How much is your child's soul worth? If you had to put a price on your child's soul, what would it be worth to you? $500? $10,000? $5 million? Or in terms of time, would your child's soul be worth a week or a couple of months or 10 years of homeschooling to raise godly Christians who have values and beliefs like you? It really comes down to your priorities. What you choose will determine their future. Our guest is Pastor R.C. Sproul Jr., a seminar speaker and writer on biblical parenting and homeschooling.
9: 90% of Christian children attend public schools. So many Christians will say, we have family devotions. They even go to Wednesday night children's church. Right. Isn't that enough?
13: Of course it's not enough. Deuteronomy chapter 6 tells us, you teach these things to the children when they lie down, when they rise up, when they sit, when they walk by the way, and when you send your children away 7 hours a day, 5 days a week, to a place where Jesus Christ can't be mentioned. And then you sprinkle in family devotions and youth group and Sunday worship. What you're saying is that Jesus His lordship extends only in these areas, but for these 35 hours a week, we're going to disregard him. That sends a message to kids. That's what breaks my heart more than anything. These parents who I know, if you ask them, do you want your children to understand that Jesus is everything? And then they go and send their children to a place where Jesus is nothing. The first person I ever told about homeschooling responded with, do they let you do that? Now, what does that say about to whom these children belong? And the Scripture tells us very clearly to render to Caesar the things that are Caesar's and to render to God the things that are God's. Whose image is on our children?
8: Certainly not Caesar.
13: That's right. Our children are made in the image of God, which means they belong to him, and which means we are to give them back to him, which means we're to raise them in the nurture and admonition of the Lord and not give them to the state.
8: Well, in fact, a lot of the parents, because they don't feel confident enough, they think that, well, a public school has these trained educators. They know better how to educate a child. I don't know anything about calculus or French or differential equations. So who am I? I'm not qualified to educate my kids.
13: I've got a test, a biblical test, to determine if a parent is qualified to homeschool. What you do to figure out whether or not you're qualified to be a homeschooling parent, a teacher of your children, at midnight, go and look in every room in your house. And if any one of those rooms contains a sleeping child that belongs to you, then you're qualified to be a teacher.
8: If God's given you the children, he's given you the ability to do it.
13: That's right. That's your teacher's license, is your child's birth certificate. It's not up to the state to determine whether or not you're qualified to teach your children. God says you're qualified.
8: Even if they're not naturally gifted as a teacher, they could become able and learn how and do a good job teaching their kids.
13: Well, that's right. And one of the things that frustrates me about homeschoolers is we are always wanting to justify homeschooling with our homeschooling successes. We will hold up the spelling bee winners. years, we will hold up Abraham Lincoln was homeschooled, and everybody loves Abraham Lincoln, so, you know, you should do it too. But think about this. If we're going to pick a poster child for what a person who's been homeschooled can do, why not pick, Jesus? Jesus was homeschooled. He managed to do all right, didn't he?
9: Yeah.
13: Abraham was homeschooled. Noah was homeschooled. All the heroes of the faith were homeschooled. None of them could land a six-figure salary in our modern-day world.
9: No, Jesus probably could with all the healing services.
10: Okay, how are we going to persuade Christian parents to take responsibility for the education of their own children?
13: I think the answer to that is not so much a list of biblical don'ts, not so much as something you have to do out of your duty to Jesus, but as the joy and delight that it is. The wonderful thing about homeschooling is not that you have to be with your kids all day long, but that you get to be with your kids all day long. The wonderful thing is not simply that they don't learn stupid things like evolution, but that you get to be with your children and that they're a delight to be with. There is a closeness, a union in most homeschooling families that is the very picture of what familial joy is supposed to be according to the scripture. That's right. And child's identity, when their vision of themselves is tied up with the family, they're going to want to stay there. They're not going to want to go somewhere. When their identity is with their peer group, they're going to want to go hang out with their peer group. That option is over at the government school.
9: Well, that's just it. They enjoy being with the family. I mean, you have a relationship with adults and with your brothers and sisters, and it is abnormal when you think about it, just plopping all these kids with just their peer age group. Then they don't want to be with their mom and dad, and they get embarrassed, and then you get the strife in the home.
13: That's right. You touch on that great question, what about socialization? I love to get asked that question. I hope that people who don't believe in homeschooling will ask me that question, because I, in turn, ask them this. I say, well, now, by socialization, I presume you mean the ability of children to get along with others that are different from them. And they say, well, yes, that's what we mean. And I say, and so your solution to train children to get along with others that are different from them is to lock them in a room with children who are exactly their age for 7 hours a day. And they begin to say, and I say, you know, in my family, we have all these children living together with their mom and with their dad and interacting with various visitors in our home. They interact with all sorts of different kinds of people because they're able to. They're out in the world. They're not in this artificial environment that we call the classroom. What they really mean by socialization is, how are your children going to be like the rest of the children? And then the answer is, they're not. I want my children to not join in with the other children in sin.
9: Mm-hmm.
13: When my 10-year-old girl is with other 10-year-old girls and what they're talking about is Britney Spears, I want my daughter to say, who's Britney Spears?
9: Hey, yeah, amen to that.
10: What about the parents that say, I want my kid to be a high school quarterback on the football team or a basketball player?
13: God, in some ways, actually is a gentleman. That when the children of Israel turn to the other gods, God's response is not to pour out wrath, but rather to say, look, you want to worship the Baals? Go ahead. You worship the Baals. You see what it's like. When a father says, my goal is for my son to be this high school quarterback, they may get their goal. And if your option is, go to high school to be a quarterback where God is not honored, where God's name is not mentioned, or have them walk in the truth, have them raised in the nurture and image of the Lord, then again, it's no contest. No Christian parent's going to say, give me the Super Bowl heathen. The fundamental question is, what is the goal of education? Folks look at homeschoolers like us and say, you're sheltering your children. And I love to respond to them and say, what are you going to accuse me of next? Feeding and clothing them? Yes, I am sheltering my children. That's what we want. When people ask about, you don't want to shelter them, I say, look, you don't send them to the adult bookstore, do you? Well, you don't want to shelter them now, do you?
9: Mm-hmm.
13: It's nonsense words, because that's all there can be. When you're trying to defend the indefensible, all you can do is just make noise. There's no argument there.
9: Yeah, and you know what? When we've met homeschooled children, there's a wholesomeness, a purity, an innocence about them. Who wouldn't want that for a child? But the only way you're going to get that is to raise them up in the nurture and admonition of the Lord. You can't get that by sending them to public school.
13: That's right. The single greatest advertisement for homeschooling is a homeschooled child. I like to visit with them. I like to spend time with them. This whole salt and light thing, you don't become salt and light when you're unsalty and dark. The only way to be salt and light is to be set apart and distinct. It's embarrassing how much even unbelievers fall all over themselves to praise our children. Oh, your children are so well behaved, or how do you do it? And it's actually an opportunity opportunity, an invitation to witness to the goodness of God.
9: And then they're being salt and light. Isn't that ironic?
13: Exactly right. And it's my habit to tell them. I'll say, kids, we just had a meal at this restaurant. The waitress was just fussing about how wonderful you guys are. And I want you to know that, you know, that you were manifesting today the glory of Christ. You honored not only yourselves, not only mommy and daddy, but you honored Jesus today.
9: What about the question, either I'm too poor, I can't do it, we can't afford to homeschool, or the single mother?
13: With single mothers, for the family first, and then the church, if the family can't, to come to their aid. We had in our own church a single mom. We were a teeny tiny church, but we told the young lady, your job is to raise these children to nurture them into the Lord, and we will pay your bills. That decision on the part of our church had repercussions throughout the entire city. And yet for us, it was like, this is not a difficult question. This is what the Bible says. And I called the young lady and I said, look, our church is more than happy to meet all of your needs. And if we're not meeting your needs, you need to let us know. But we're more than happy. We're delighted to meet your needs because you are Jesus to us. You're hungry and we're giving you food. And the same thing for your children. We get to serve Jesus by serving you. You've got to decide whether you want us to take care of you or whether you want the state to take care of you, because we're not going to help the state do it.
10: Well, that's a great testimony, because the church really does have a role in educating the children. With a vacant building sitting empty Monday through Friday, really the church is missing their opportunity to really reclaim this country, and we're losing the young people because of it.
13: Absolutely.
9: With those buildings, they could even help accommodate some homeschooling families. I mean, there really could be a co-op going on. I mean, there could be a lot more being done.
13: You have to start with the goal. My goal is to raise godly children. Once you have that established, you're going to be free from all the worldly nonsense, from all the presuppositions and assumptions, and you're going to find that raising godly children is far easier than raising yuppies. It's way easier than raising godly yuppies, because that just flat can't be done.
10: Our guest has been Pastor R.C. Sproul Jr., telling us about the joys of homeschooling. Dr. Bob Dreyfuss wrote a great article entitled, The Most Important Issue Facing the Church and the Nation. Little did he know that one person, Pastor Ed Gandy of First Baptist Church of High Springs, Florida, would not only read this article, but he would go back to his church and call a meeting of all the public school teachers who went to his church, and he would confront them with the facts in Dreyfuss's article.
9: And his church ended up building a $4 million 31,000 square foot Christian school.
10: Isn't that incredible?
9: Yes.
10: And some of the teachers are working for the church now, teaching the Christian children.
14: I've got a lot of public school teachers in my church, 23, 24 teachers in my church, and we sat down and I gave them the article. At first, they were just furious at me. They thought I was attacking their profession and everything. And I said, look, tell me if this is true or not. And after the defenses came down, they started saying, yeah, this is right, it's accurate. And as they were talking, each one of them began to affirm, we're not getting the job done out there. That's kind of where a dream was born. It's now a school. Now we've got this $4 million facility with a unique children's theater and full gym and 20-something classrooms.
10: When you got these Christian teachers together, what were some of the things you told them about the public school system?
14: I really didn't have to tell them anything. The question, what are we teaching our kids morally? What value systems are we putting in their heads and their hearts? Do you teachers agree with what you are teaching? Are you teaching from a foundation of truth? You know, a lot of them said, well, we do have to teach things we really don't agree with. Challenges the Christian beliefs, promoting the homosexual agenda that's now doctrine in public schools, and teaching them that there's no absolutes, and promoting New Age philosophy and socialism and secular humanism, and just everything is contrary to foundational Christian belief.
9: Initially, the teachers were a little upset about that.
14: You're challenging their vocation. They said, this is our mission field. And then we talked about, well, if it's our mission field, then the church is failing. The foundation for me, it's real simple. It says, in the beginning, God. That's got to be the foundation for everything there is. If you don't teach that in school, in the beginning, God, then what is the basis for your science? It just happened? That doesn't sound very scientific. Nothing plus time gets everything? That doesn't make sense. Divine design, when you say in the beginning, God set in place laws, that's why your science works. One young lady, she said, you know, I just did not realize how much secularism that I had assumed, not even thought about, in my training, my teaching. She said, I realized that I am not teaching Christian worldview. And I realize how I've been sucked in to this realm of secular humanism. It's not biblical. What you teach will become what you are. And if you teach socialism, humanism, you're going to become socialist, humanist. You know, that's just where children are going to be taken. And the amazing thing is we started with not one single dime, not one teacher. I began just put out the word and go to some people I knew that had a heart for God and had some very gracious donors. We started a ministry here called Pray Then Play Sports. Pray during the game, pray after the game. This past season, we had over 2,000 kids playing Pray Then Play flag football. We have more kids in Christian sports now than in the city leagues. Why are we letting the world have our kids? Christians can do sports. Christians ought to be having schools. Hey, Christians ought

0: I said, you got to mandate parents to how you train your children.
1: And not conform any longer to the pattern of this world, but be transformed by the renewing of our minds.
0: Isn't that interesting? Renewing of the mind. What is a school all about?
2: That's true.
0: Connect the dots, huh?
2: Uh-huh. And be not conformed to this world, and they're not being transformed.
0: That's the problem, is we don't want our students to fit into the world. We want our students to change the world.
1: Here's a good saying for you. Secular education will inform you, but a Christian education will transform you.
0: There you go.
1: Pastor Ed Gandy said, there are those who watch things happen, those who wish things would happen, and those who make things happen. Which category do you fit into? Jesus said, seek first the kingdom of God. Putting a child in a place where God is eliminated is not seeking the kingdom of God first.
2: In Romans 12, Paul says, do not conform to the pattern of this world. 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That's 928-776-0000 from 2 Timothy 2, verse 15. 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
3: 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Today is Sunday, June 28th. Let's take a look at the weather. The high temperature in Amarillo yesterday was 101 degrees. We're expecting 105 for our high today. Winds about 15 to 25 miles an hour from the southwest. Tonight's low, low to mid 70s. Tomorrow, windy. High temperature about 101, winds gusting up to 40 miles an hour. On Tuesday, high temperature upper 90s.

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0: 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Keep pouring down righteousness. The Gospel
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2: At number 20, making its debut on the top 20 chart, it's Mark Bishop. He talked about writing the song Home.
6: I was driving one day past just a huge cemetery. As far as the eyes could see, there were monuments and gravestones. And I started to think, you know, this is a temporary thing. One of these days, we're going to be in a place where there won't be any more graveyards. And then that kind of got my mind to rolling. I started thinking, you know, there won't be any more hospitals because nobody's going to be sick, that nobody's going to have to work ever again. Nobody's going to be crippled. Nobody's ever going to be depressed. Nobody's ever going to be sad. And just the reality of that kind of set in with me for just a minute. All of the things that the preacher has talked about all of these years, all of the things that the singer has sung about, one of these days, those things will be a reality for us.
2: That's Mark Bishop, and here he is with Home at number 20.
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0: Home.
1: At number 20, Home, that's Mark Bishop. By the way, Mark has a new project coming out, Where Do Blessings Come From, in mid-July. The Gaither Vocal Band peaked on the chart last month at number 5. They're down to number 19 with a song they do with bass singer Gene McDonald. Hard trials will soon be over.

0: trials will soon be over. That's the Gaither Vocal Band at number 19. We have a new radio single from the quartet to debut later in the program. At number 18, we enjoy the Mylon Hayes family with a song that they were introduced to by their producer, Trey Ivey.
1: Joe Isaacs wrote that song, and so the Isaacs were the original recording artist, and I think the Oak Ridge Boys did a cut with the Isaacs fairly recently, maybe in the last several years. And but we were not familiar with any of those cuts, with any of the of them singing that song. But Trey brought it to the table and said he was familiar with it because his mom sang it in a ladies' trio at his church. And so it had some sentimental value to him. He said, all I can hear is my mom playing it and her singing it. And I love this song and I think you might would want to listen to it. Well, it's not a secret that we're not a bluegrass group at all. And so when he played the demo, which was the Isaacs, it's a great cut. We loved it. But we felt like it just wasn't us, you know. And he said, well, let me play it how I feel it. And so he started playing it and we started singing it and we were like, well, I mean, you know, that fits a little better, but we weren't totally sold on it. And he said, all right, well, I don't care if you record it or not. I just want to video it and send it to my mom because she would love that. And so we videoed it, sang it through one time, and I kid you not, we sang it every day for a week. Like it got stuck in our heads and we were walking around everywhere and we'd just be like, are you singing Garden Tomb again? And so it got so stuck in our head that after about a week, we all sat down on the couch and looked at each other and said, well, we have to record it now. And so that has actually ended up being one of my favorites from the album. And we've done it several times in concert already, and the people seem to really enjoy it. And it's actually been one of our most streamed songs as well that the people are really embracing and enjoying. So it's kind of funny how it came about, but we're really glad that we did it.
0: That's Bailey Hayes, and here's the Mylon Hayes family with Garden Tomb at number 18.

0: number 18, the Mylan Hayes Family with Garden Tomb. If you love Southern Gospel, you've tuned to the right place. The countdown of the top 20 songs continues in just a moment.
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2: 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Hi, Ricky File here. I want to just talk to you for a minute to remind you that we believe we have a six-fold assignment at Kingdom Keys. All of these phrases that describe this assignment start with the letter E. We believe God intends for us to evangelize the lost and edify the church. We believe that God intends for us to put programming on here that helps establish the saints and programs that educate people about what's going on. Also, we have an assignment to expose evil. And then finally, and included in all of the other parts of the assignment, exalt the Savior in everything we do. Now, it takes partners for us to bring this to pass on the radio, and we want to say thanks to each and every one of you that are financial partners with us at Kingdom Keys.
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0: Welcome back. We're counting down the top 20 songs in Southern Gospel that will appear in the July edition of the Singing News Magazine. We're at number 17 with Tim Livingston, who climbs three spots with

0: Tim Livingston at number 17. At number 16, Jordan Cragen of the Cragens tells us a little about the group.
1: The Cragens are based out of Cincinnati, Ohio, and we're hardly ever there. We do about 150 concerts a year, 70,000 miles all over North America, all the states and most of the Canadian provinces. We do a lot of traveling, a lot of singing, and it's a joy to travel as a family.
0: That's Jordan Cragen. The Cragens land at number 16 with a great song called God's Love and Me.

0: Number 16, the Cragans with God's Love and Me. At number 15, 11th Hour falls one spot from last month. Amber Epinette Saunders talks about the song.
1: We absolutely love the song, That's Who He Is. We love singing it every night because we just declare it over every person in the room, including ourselves, that no matter what we may be going through, if we need a savior, if we need a redeemer, a defender, or a healer, that's who Jesus is. And so that's what we want to encourage you with when you listen to this song. Just know that any answer that you are seeking to find is always going to be Jesus.
0: That's Amber Epinette Saunders, and here's 11th Hour with That's Who He Is at number 15.

0: number 15, that's 11th hour with That's Who He Is. Number 14 is coming up and will debut a new radio single from the Gaither Vocal Band.
1: Liberty University is standing firm on its Christian mission. This is Matt Staver with Freedom's Call. Liberty University has a right to employ people who abide by its doctrinal statement. This Christian university was sued by Jonathan Zinsky, who worked as an IT specialist at the school. After his 90-day probationary period ended, Zinsky announced that he was taking female hormones and changed his name to Eleanor. Liberty University fired him for violating the university's doctrinal statement and policies. Then Zinsky sued because he argues the university's religious autonomy and constitutional freedoms under Title VII should be removed because the question of his sex is involved. Please pray the court will uphold the right for religious institutions to employ people aligned with their beliefs. Liberty Counsel recently argued before the Fourth Circuit Court of Appeals on behalf of the school, and now we await a decision. Stay informed at Liberty Counsel's website, lc.org/LU. That's lc.org/LU.
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3: Today is Sunday, June 28th. Let's take a look at the weather. The high temperature in Amarillo yesterday was 101 degrees. We're expecting 105 for our high today. Winds about 15 to 25 miles an hour from the southwest. Tonight's low to mid 70s. Tomorrow, windy. High temperature about 101, winds gusting up to 40 miles an hour. On Tuesday, high temperature upper 90s.
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0: Welcome back. The newest from Karen Peck and New River debuts on the top 20. Karen Peck Gooch talks about the album and the song's inspiration.
5: Well, we're excited about the new record, and we're going to name the album Good Answers. 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And it inspired me so much that I got with Jimmy Yeary and Kenna West, and we wrote the song, God Gives Good Answers.
0: That's Karen Peck Gooch, and here's Karen Peck and New River with God Gives Good Answers. At number 14.
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number 14. Before we advance further, we have a new single from the Gaither Vocal Band that we'd like to debut. It's on their new album, Then Came the Morning, Your Grace and Mercy.

0: Your Grace and Mercy, the Gaither Vocal Band from their album Then Came the Morning. A countdown bonus cut. Hope you enjoyed that. And now back to the countdown at number 13 for the second straight month. It's the His Songs. Richard talks about the song.
1: You know, we think we have a cause for celebration. When someone gets saved, it says all the angels in heaven rejoice. And our family's goal has always been for the last 28 years, and then even before that, when my dad was a pastor, our goal has always been to evangelize and to tell people about Jesus Christ. And we get excited when someone accepts Christ as part of our ministry. And even through our singing, with my dad's preaching, and we talked about a little bit that here a couple years ago on the program. He's now on in over 88 countries in different TV markets. He's on Family Talk on Sirius XM. He's on Moody Radio. Everything that encompasses our ministry, we want to see people come to Christ, and obviously lives changed. And we think, man, what a great way to celebrate is when someone comes to Christ. It's a great cause for celebration.
0: That's Richard His Song, and here are the His Songs with Cause for Celebration at number

0: Number 13, the hit songs with cause for celebration. These are the top 20 songs in Southern Gospel. I'm Rodney Baucom. Our headlines for the week are coming up.
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3: The Constitutional Convention was in a heated deadlock over how both large and small states could be represented equally. Some delegates gave up hope. Then on this day, June 28, 1787, the 81-year-old Benjamin Franklin spoke, and shortly after, the U.S. Constitution became a reality. As recorded by James Madison, Franklin stated, "In the contest with Great Britain, we had daily prayer in this room for divine protection. Our prayers, sir, were heard and graciously answered. And now, have we forgotten that powerful friend? Or do we imagine we no longer need his assistance?"
2: This has been an American Minute with Bill Federer. 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

to a friend of the gospel greats, Mike Cornell, who has been the general manager for the Voice of the Master radio network in Wisconsin, Michigan, and Minnesota. Mike is retiring after more than 30 years of faithful service. 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God bless you and our friends at the Voice of the Master Network. Our Southern Gospel headlines are coming up shortly. At number 12 on our top 20 list, the latest from the Perrys. Bye.

0: That's the Perrys at number 12. And now for our Southern Gospel headlines for the week. Eastlake Community Church in Mineta, Virginia is grieving after a sudden burst of wind lifted and collapsed a large outdoor tent during its 20th anniversary celebration, killing Bob Stauffer, a founding member of Eastlake Community Church. The incident occurred on Friday evening, June 12th, when a severe storm cell brought heavy rain, lightning, and strong winds to the area. Emergency personnel, including first responders already stationed at the venue, immediately launched rescue efforts, transporting 11 victims to local hospitals while treating 11 others at the scene. Church pastor Troy Keaton explained that he was actively attempting to evacuate the tent and send attendees to their cars when the structure failed, despite it having passed a county building inspection just days before. Virginia Governor Abigail Spanberger offered her condolences and assistance following the tragedy. The Cragans were performing at the event, and Mark Dubelt of the Mark Dubelt family was in attendance. He shares his thoughts.
1: There was a terrible windstorm that came and took the tent, literally lifted the tent off the poles and lifted it off into a field next to where the tent was set up. Elena and I, of course, were up close to the front and were not injured, but there were so many people around us that were injured. And sadly, one person lost their life, a dear friend of ours. His name was Bob Stauffer. But we're so thankful that God brought us through safely and that there are so many people praying for those that were injured. I believe there were 22 injured and one fatally, of course, lost their life. But I just encourage each and every one of you to pray for the Eastlake Community Church family, as many of them are suffering from injuries as well as suffering loss.
0: That's Mark Dubelt. We'll be in prayer for all of those affected. We have drawn out the name of the winner of the 40 Days and Nights Gospel Greats giveaway. This person will receive a 3-day pass to the Ark Encounter and Creation Museum with lodging and a gas card for travel expenses. And the winner is Tracy Barnes of Pennsylvania. Congratulations, Tracy. We'll be in touch with you about all the details of this great adventure to the 40 Days and Nights of Gospel Music, which begins on July 28th. Thanks to everyone who entered. And those are the Southern Gospel headlines for the week. We're back to the countdown at number 11. It's Gold City from their album Right Now, In the Middle.

0: In the middle, that's Gold City at number 11. And that wraps things up for the bottom half of the countdown. We have a truckload full of more music coming in hour two as we transition to the top 10 songs in Southern Gospel. I'm Rodney Balcom, and you're listening to The Gospel Greats.
1: Our message is based on 1 Timothy 1-3. Christ Jesus came into the world to save sinners, and all of us are born in sin, which brings separation from God. God, our Savior, wants all people to be saved, to come to the knowledge of the truth. There is one God and one mediator between God and mankind, Jesus Christ, who gave himself as a ransom for us. He gives freedom from the bondage of sin to those who believe and receive him as Savior and the Lord of their life. God the Savior gives eternal life. The truth, God was manifested in the flesh, justified in the spirit, seen by angels, proclaimed among the nations, believed on in the world, received up in glory. Jesus loves you.
2: Rotary dial phones, cassette tapes, fax machines. It's fair to say that all of these are almost obsolete. But what about Christianity?
3: There are a growing number of people who boldly and quite unashamedly assert that the teaching of Jesus Christ and that of his apostles given 2,000 years ago is not relevant to present day conditions, that such teaching is out of date and that we should ignore it.
2: Billy Graham knew that simply isn't true.
3: His teaching is not only relevant to today's conditions, but is absolutely the only possible ultimate solution. His teaching would solve all the turmoil, the upheaval, and the unrest in the world today, whether the problems are those of individuals or of nations.
2: Would you like to know how Jesus Christ can affect your life today? We can help. 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We're the Billy Graham Evangelistic Association.

0: Today is Sunday, June 28th. Let's take a look at the weather. The high temperature in Amarillo yesterday was 101 degrees. We're expecting 105 for our high today. Winds about 15 to 25 miles an hour from the southwest. Tonight's low to mid 70s. Tomorrow, windy. High temperature about 101, winds gusting up to 40 miles an hour. On Tuesday, high temperature upper 90s.
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3: Hello, friend, and welcome back for hour two of The Gospel Greats, the greatest songs about the greatest message, the gospel. I'm Rodney Balkamate. Coming up today, we'll be counting down the top 20 songs on the Singing News Monthly chart.
4: And I just really believe that Jesus sees the good in everybody.
3: We'll keep climbing until we reach the top of the mountain. It's all great gospel coming up on The Gospel Greats. At number 10, it's the Wisnitz, Jeff, Susan, Aaron Heiss, and Jeff and Susan's sons, Austin and Ethan.
5: God gave me my heart's desire when he gave me Austin and Ethan because they've never caused us 1 minute's trouble. And I always wanted them to be included in our ministry. I was not going to leave them at home. And you know, I figured when they turned 18, they'd say this ain't for me. But they've been with us and just, you know, now we're just a team. You know, Uncle Aaron and the four of us and all of us just doing what the Lord wants us to do and having fun doing it.
3: That's Susan Wisnitz, and here she is with all of her boys and our biggest gainer this month, climbing 24 positions to number 10. It's Only by the Blood.

At number 10, it's Only by the Blood. That's the Wishnitz. At number 9, it's our highest debuting song on the Singing News chart. Here are the Downeast Boys with Preach Jesus.

0: Jesus, that's the Down East Boys at number 9. Jonathan Wilburn climbs into the top 10 with the debut from his new album, Jesus Can.
1: My grace is sufficient for thee. It's a song that Gerald Crabb wrote that is just amazing. And I've even been walking around, even today, before this interview, some things I'm facing that I know his grace is going to see us through. My wife and I, my family, my kids. His grace is sufficient.
0: That's Jonathan Wilburn, and here he is with His Grace is Sufficient at number 8.

0: Grace is Sufficient at number 8. Coming up next, the top song from last month falls from the number 1 position. Do you remember what it was? We'll have the answer in just a moment.
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2: 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The Apostle Paul had a similar perspective when he said he had learned the secret of being content, whether he had little or had a lot. 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
0: Welcome back. We're counting down the top songs from the Singing News Monthly chart. At number 7, falling out of the top spot from last month, it's The Inspirations with a great song featuring bass singer Wyatt Austin, Sea of Forgetfulness.
5: My past has been buried forever, where it can no longer be found. 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

not once brag of perfection. 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I owe him my deepest devotion. I'm washed in his blood and I'm free.

0: Gratefulness. That's the Inspirations at number 7. At number 6, Brian Free and Assurance steps in. Bill Shivers of the group talks about one of his favorite summertime things to do.
1: I try to stay busy, do a little gardening. I love some fresh homegrown tomatoes. You know, only true, in their song, only two things that money can't buy, and that's true love, homegrown tomatoes.
0: That's Bill Shivers, and here's Brian Free and Assurance falling back 2 spots this month with B.

0: Renfrey and Assurance at number 6. At number 5, Greater Vision climbs 4 spots with the song If These Walls Could Talk. Rodney Griffin wrote the song.
1: And I thought, you know, that's how God works in our lives. When we surrender to Him and confess it under the blood of Jesus, those walls will come down. And it's just as if it never happened. That's what forgiveness is all about. And if these walls could talk, they would say, you know what? I've been overcome by a powerful blood of Jesus.
0: That's Rodney Griffin, and here is our number 5.

0: At number five, Greater Vision, If These Walls Could Talk. Coming up, fans are calling this group peachy. I'm Rodney Balcom, and you're listening to The Gospel Great.
1: This is Carter Conlon. Mark chapter 9, verses 23 and 24. Jesus said, "If you can believe, all things are possible to him that believes." The reply was, "Lord, I believe. Help my unbelief." There are moments when you've done everything you know to do and still nothing changes. You pray, you speak, you stand in faith, and yet the situation remains the same. You wonder if even God will move. That's where this father stood, and his cry was at least honest. "Lord, I believe as much as I can, but my faith has fallen short." That's where many of us are today. You cannot manufacture more faith than what you've been given. You've come to the end of yourself. But the good news is, the end of yourself is not the end of God. When your strength fails, his power takes over. Bring your weakness honestly before him and let him meet you there. Don't walk away in discouragement. Stay and ask him to do what you cannot. It's time now to pray.
2: Today is Sunday, June 28th. Let's take a look at the weather. The high temperature in Amarillo yesterday was 101 degrees. We're expecting 105 for our high today. Winds about 15 to 25 miles an hour from the southwest. Tonight's low to mid 70s. Tomorrow, windy. High temperature about 101, winds gusting up to 40 miles an hour. On Tuesday, high temperature upper 90s.
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0: Welcome back. We're up to number four with a song making a 14-position leap this month. It's from the group Peach Goldman. Troy Peach sets up the song.
5: Hey friends, this is Troy Peach with Peach Goldman, and we're so excited about our latest song, Expecting a Mountain. The psalmist David said in Psalms 121:1, "I will lift up mine eyes unto the hills, from whence cometh my help." Maybe life has you walking through a valley right now, but don't lose hope. God is still faithful. In fact, we're believing this for you today. You may be in a valley, but we are expecting a mountain for you just any day.
0: That's Troy Peach, and here's Peach Goldman with Expecting a Mountain at number four.

0: 4, that's Peach Goldman with Expecting a Mountain. At number 3, the Triumphant Quartet climbs up with a song that creates some emotion for Eric Bennett.
1: I love the lyrics to this. The last verse says, I've read where the people that you cared for, others didn't care that much about. And so I can see Jesus. I just pull this verse up here. I can see Jesus standing on the hillside talking to the multitude of people that nobody else wanted. Nobody else cared for. And he said these words. He said, come unto me, all you that labor and are heavy laden, and I will give you rest. Take my yoke upon you and learn of me, for I am meek and lowly in heart, and you shall find rest unto your souls. Sometimes at church, we want all the dressed up people and we want all the clean people. But I just really believe that Jesus sees the good in everybody. And he loves everybody.
0: That's Eric Bennett, and here's the Triumphant Quartet at number 3, Friend of Sinners.

0: Band of Sinners. That's the Triumphant Quartet at number three. At number two, Southbound edges up the chart. Clint Brown says this song reminds him of some classics.
1: And when I think about this song, Nothing God Can't Do, I just think about songs like

0: you know, those, that type of thing. And so when I wrote this, I thought, you know, this is a song Kenny would have done, or Ronnie and him would have done, you know, and it's just got that Southern gospel drive and talks about no matter what it is, you know, and I talk about how he helped David overcome the giant and how he helped the children of Israel cross the Red Sea, and how he's our provider and he's our protector. And when I look at the whole gamut of life from start to finish, there's nothing that God can't do. He can get you out. He can put you in. He can cover you. He can take the lid off of you. I mean, there's just nothing. He's limitless. He's able to do exceedingly, abundantly above all you could ask or think. There's nothing He can't do.
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0: Now, all that's left is that number 1 song. We'll enjoy the big reveal in just a moment.
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0: Welcome back. It's time to name that number one song, but first, let's recap the top 10 you've heard already. At number 10, It's Only by the Blood by the Wisnitz. The Down East Boys at number 9 with Preach Jesus. Grace is Sufficient, the newest from Jonathan Wilburn at number 8. At number 7, The Sea of Forgetfulness, the Inspirations falling out of the top spot from last month. Brian Freed Insurance in at number 6, Behind My Praise. At number 5, If These Walls Could Talk, that was Greater Vision. At number 4, Expecting a Mountain from Peach Goldman. Triumphant Quartet in at number 3 with Friend of Sinners. And the number 2 song we heard moments ago from Southbound, Nothing. At the top of the Singing News Monthly chart, it's the newest from the Tribute Quartet. Josh Singletary talks about the song and its message.
5: One of my favorite people in the world is Dave Clark, a songwriter. And him and Dusty Wells have a podcast that I've been a part of a couple times called I Love to Tell the Story. And he had Jaron Davis on there one time. And after listening through to it, Jaron said, I don't remember the context. I don't remember what they were talking about. All he said was, but I know the spirit of what it was he was saying. He said, it's all about the and then. And I went, ooh. So I took it to Lee and I said, all right, this is what happened. This is what I heard. Because literally, that's all it's about. You know, when the things happened to Job, that happened. And he was trying to figure it out, and his buddies were trying to figure it out. They all had answers and blah, blah, blah, blah, blah. And God finally came down and said, stop. It has nothing to do with any of you. This has nothing to do with any of you. And it was after that realization of the Spirit of God coming in and explaining and saying, no, this is not this. This is what it is. This is what's going on. Blah, blah, blah, blah, blah. And the fact that Job stood fast, it was the and then. It was the, this was so bad. And then this happened and God stepped in. And now look at the blessing. That spoke something to me. That made me go, okay, so what you're, Lord, what you're saying is literally every step in life, everything that happens that is uncomfortable, everything that is wonderful, everything that is blah, blah, blah, all of the things, all of the circumstances, all of the life experiences, honestly, it has nothing to do with us. It's the, and then God stepped in. We're happy. We're thankful. God got the glory for it. And then this happens, and then God steps in. And then we're thankful, and we see more of God. We see more of Him. He reveals Himself a little bit more through the whole journey of life. This happened, that happened, and then God did this, and then God did that. I tell people all the time, we all have different ways of learning. And sometimes God allows us to go through things because that's the only way He knows that we're going to get the point. Right? Because us specifically, with our mind process, our brain, that's the only way we're going to learn the point. We may know it intellectually, but to actually know it and then live in that, well, we got to go through something. And then we go, oh. And then God steps in.
0: That's Josh Singletary, and here is the Tribute Quartet with the number one song, And Then.

It's on the album Forever and Then, the Tribute Quartet with the number one song in Southern gospel music. And that'll wrap things up for the program today. The chart rankings come from reporting radio stations' airplay during the month, and the numbers are compiled by Rick Francis of the Singing News Magazine. Thank you, Rick. 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That number is 800-452-1473. 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Coming up next week, it's our Celebration 250 program with patriotic music from Ernie Hodges.

0: 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James Milligan can be reached at this number, 806-433-2488. He specializes in mowing, yard cleanup, bushes trimming, and leaf cleanup. James Milligan from Blessed and Highly Favored Lawn Care Services, 806-433-2488. Allison Welding at 202 North Buchanan in Amarillo is a supporter of the Kingdom Keys Network. They have been in business in Amarillo for more than 90 years, and they serve welding needs from small jobs to very large jobs within 70 miles of Amarillo. The phone number for Allison Welding is 806-373-0003. Thank you to Matt Hand and Allison Welding for partnering with us.
1: The scripture says it is appointed unto man once to die, and after that the judgment. And so the Bible teaches that we are all headed toward death.
2: I know. At first that seems like a lot to take in. Death can be a scary thing, but Billy Graham knew you don't have to be afraid of death.
1: If God is there, if Christ is there, you can walk through that door without fear, and you can know for sure that you're going to heaven. And people ask me, am I afraid to die? No, I'm looking forward to it because I know that I'm going into the presence of Christ. And if you are prepared to die, you're prepared to live.
2: Would you like to have that kind of peace of mind? We can help you with that at findpeacewithgod.net. 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We're the Billy Graham Evangelistic Association.

0: Today is Sunday, June 28th. Let's take a look at the weather for the Amarillo area. Overnight low tonight, low to mid-70s. Tomorrow, high temperature reaching about 101. Southwest winds gusting to 40 miles an hour, diminishing some in the afternoon. Tuesday, high temperature upper 90s, slight chance of rain. On Wednesday, the high temperature is expected to be in the upper 90s.
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2: What if one of the most sobering end-time warnings Jesus ever gave was delivered during his final meal with his disciples? And what if that warning was directed not at the world, but at those who profess to follow him? During this episode of Stand in the Gap Weekend, we welcome filmmaker Brent Miller Jr., producer of the acclaimed Christian documentary Before the Wrath, to discuss his powerful new docudrama, Eating with the Enemy. 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As global events accelerate and spiritual deception increases, believers are asking important questions about Christ's return, the condition of the church, and how to remain faithful in these last days. Through compelling storytelling and insights from respected prophecy teachers, theologians, and cultural experts, Eating with the Enemy examines Jesus' final words and reveals a startling warning that remains urgently relevant today. Join us for a thought-provoking and timely conversation that will challenge you to examine your walk with Christ, deepen your understanding of biblical prophecy, and encourage you to live faithfully as you await His return.
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2: Throughout history, God's people have been called to discern the times in which they live and to remain faithful in the midst of spiritual challenges. 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Are we truly prepared for the return of Christ? Welcome to Stand in the Gap Weekend. I'm your host, Sam Rohr, and on today's program, we're going to examine a powerful biblical message that speaks directly to the spiritual condition of Christians in these last days. Most believers are familiar with the account of the Last Supper, but few have considered the profound warnings and the prophetic implications embedded within that historic gathering. Through extensive research into Scripture, first century Jewish culture, and the words of Christ Himself, this new film uncovers lessons that are as relevant today as they were 2,000 years ago. What was Jesus seeking to communicate to His followers in those hours before His crucifixion? Why do His final instructions carry such urgency for the church today? And what can believers learn about faithfulness, readiness, and spiritual discernment as we await His promised return? Stay with us as we explore these important questions and consider Christ's end-time warning to His people. Hello and welcome to this special Thursday edition of Stand in the Gap Today. The Apostle Paul, in 2 Timothy chapter 4 and verse 2, gave Timothy and every believer, all of us today, a timeless
4: mandate. And it was this. It wasn't just to those who are in the pulpit. It's really to all of us. Preach the word. Be ready. In season and out of season. Reprove, rebuke, and exhort with complete patience and teaching. Now, throughout Scripture, we're commanded to take the gospel also to the ends of the earth, to act as salt and light, as Jesus told the disciples in the Beatitude, and to remain alert to the signs of the times, and to being faithful ambassadors of Jesus Christ and His eternal kingdom. All of those things we are to be. And while the necessity for our obedience to this command remains unchanged, nothing has changed. When Jesus gave it to us, He said, do this until I return. Our methods of the communication of these things, well, that has changed. Today, modern technology has, well, you could say, supercharged our ability to communicate using the power of the word and film, and now the internet to instantly reach an entire global audience. One of the most impactful mediums of our time is Christian cinema. I'll put it that way, particularly the form called docudrama. These powerful films combine dramatic cinematic storytelling with insightful commentary from leading scientific and or theological experts. Now, joining me today is Brent Miller Jr. He's the founder, producer and director of Ingenuity Films, a studio, I'm going to say that's at the forefront of targeted biblical communication. Brent's back with us today to discuss his highly anticipated new docudrama, Eating with the Enemy. And the new release follows on the heels of Before the Wrath, about which we've talked about on this program over the years. It's currently, and was, the number one Christian documentary in the nation, which powerfully illustrates in that movie, Before the Wrath, illustrates the imminency of the rapture of the church, the bride of Christ, and most importantly, really deals with the reason why Jesus must return for the church before the tribulation period, hence the name Before the Wrath. Now, Eating with the Enemy is connected to it, and we're going to do that. We'll make that connection, you'll see in today's program. But it issues a connected, vital wake-up call to all who profess to be Christians living in this age, our age right now, challenging us all to examine the authenticity of our faith and to consider the somber warnings from the mouth of Jesus Christ Himself. The title for today's program is simply this, an end-time warning to Christians, Jesus' last words. And with that, I welcome to the program now Brent Miller Jr. Brent, thank you for being back so we can talk about this upcoming film about to be released.
5: No, thank you for having me back on. It's truly a blessing to be here, Sam.
4: Well, Brent, you produced the film Before the Wrath. I've already mentioned it. And now about to release this new film, Eating with the Enemy. But these two films are linked in several ways, making the focus of this new one, this new film entitled Eating with the Enemy, to make it so powerful and, I think, timely, ordered of God for such a time. Let's start by doing this. Can you share briefly the focus of Before the Wrath? Let's do that one first, and then why you felt led to produce it. Share briefly also the focus of the new film, Eating with the Enemy, and how these two work together to deliver a powerful message for the Christians in the world at our time.
5: Mm-hmm. Well, Jesus commanded us to love one another. But over the last decade or two, we see how the world looks at the church and they say, oh my, how they fight amongst one another. And so one of the biggest topics of contention within the church is, of course, Jesus' return, the rapture. You know, we hear debates constantly about the when will he return with the rapture, you know, pre, mid, post, or even no rapture at all. So we actually set out to do an incredible deep dive into research in the Middle East with some of the greatest anthropologists in first century culture, looking at not when the rapture has to occur, because we believe that was the wrong question, but rather simply why he returns, something that even most pastors and most of the church don't even understand. Why is he coming back for his bride? Why does this have to happen? And so over years of research, we discovered incredible cultural insight into what is essentially lost and forgotten to the church about a parallel between Galilean wedding customs and what Jesus said about why he has to come back for us and how we should be prepared. And it's such profound insight that, of course, it could only be told truly to capture the greatest scope of this and the importance of this through film. And so while we were doing this research and producing Before the Wrath, we did a lot of research into The Last Supper, which is also portrayed in Before the Wrath. And so essentially my previous film, Before the Wrath, reveals a parallel between what Jesus said at The Last Supper and that forgotten prophecy foretold through ancient Galilean wedding customs, right? That uncovers why Jesus must soon return for his church in the rapture. But after we finished Before the Wrath, our research did continue. And as we dove deeper into this revelation with various theologians and anthropologists, most of the team that was there for Before the Wrath, in fact, we discovered that these prophetic parallels in The Last Supper went much, much deeper than what we were able to get into in Before the Wrath. And so Eating with the Enemy focuses on those lost Last Supper prophecies. And the bottom line is, Eating with the Enemy then is the continuation and the conclusion to Before the Wrath, which now is able to reveal the full prophetic warning Jesus intended for us to have for his return in the last days.
4: All right, that's excellent. So, ladies and gentlemen, that's the connection. Stay with us because that will be built out in further detail. Brent, just briefly, don't have less than a minute here at this point, but who's narrating this film, as an example, and who's in it? Tell us briefly, when will it be officially released?
5: Well, it's being narrated by Kevin Sorbo, the same narrator as in Before the Wrath, and we have a lot of the same interview subjects and experts in Before the Wrath in Eating with the Enemy as well, including Jack Hibbs, Jan Markell, you are in it, of course, Barry Stagner, George Barna, and so many others. It's probably the best roster of prophecy pastors and experts you could ever have in a film like this. And the film is complete, and we are about to announce the official release date. I mean, the wait is over. So you can find that out by going to the official website at eatingwiththeenemy.com. Sign up for our newsletter, and you will be the first to know.
4: All right, excellent. Brent Miller Jr., he is the producer of this new film that we're talking about today, about to be released, Eating with the Enemy. And I'll give it a number of times, but if you go to the website, eatingwiththeenemy.com, you can sign up for an official announcement of when and where you'll be able to see it. And if you give that your email there, which I have done, there is a promise there on the screen. Your email will not be shared with anybody. I think that's a good thing, but you will know. So eatingwiththeenemy.com. Stay with us. We'll be back in just a moment, and let's talk about these two warnings from Jesus. As we continue today's conversation, we're moving beyond now the historical account of the Last Supper and into what may be one of the most overlooked prophetic warnings in all of Scripture. Most Christians know Judas Iscariot as the disciple who betrayed Christ, but what if his role in the biblical narrative carries a much deeper message for believers living in our day? Our guest today, Brent Miller Jr., believes that years of research in the Scripture, first century culture, and the final words of Jesus reveal that Judas was far more than a tragic figure in redemptive history. In fact, he may serve as a living illustration of a spiritual condition that Jesus warned would characterize the very days in which we live. As we enter this next segment, we'll examine how the theme of betrayal, apostasy, and spiritual deception intersect with Christ's warnings about the last days. We'll also consider whether the modern church is facing some of the very dangers Jesus described and why discernment has never been more important. Well, welcome back. If you're just joining us here today on Stand in the Gap Today, this is a special emphasis today. My special guest is Brent Miller Jr. He's the founder and producer at Ingenuity Films, I-N-G-E-N, Ingenuity Films. Ingenuity, put that way, not Ingenuity, Ingenuity Films, and is a producer of a number of docudramas. that are out there. One of them that we have talked about before and just talked about briefly here, released a couple of years ago, is one called Before the Wrath that really focuses on why the Lord must come back for the church, why Jesus will come back in the event called The Rapture. One of the very finest films that I've ever seen. I very seldom recommend films to people. I just don't do that. But I have that one, and I have many, many times, and I would encourage you to find that, and you can find it on their website, and Brent can tell you how you can find that. But connected to it is a new film about to come out, a docudrama, that entitled Eating with the Enemy. Now, we're going to explain a little bit why that title and all that kind of thing, but let me get into it and give a bit more background. On this program here on Stand in the Gap today, we emphasize, as you know if you listen, the absolute authority of Scripture. Why? Well, because it reveals God's character. The Scripture does. Truth, justice, and salvation through Jesus Christ. That is what the Scripture does. That's why we emphasize it. Notably, nearly one-third of the Scripture is dedicated to prophecy, which is detailing of God's redemptive plan, future judgment, and the creation of a new heaven and a new earth. Because eternal destiny relies on taking heed to Christ's words within the full counsel of Scripture, the wise, those listening to you at the program here, the wise, those with ears to hear, the wise must carefully examine these prophetic warnings because they're there for a reason. A critical truth to understand is that the rapture of the church, and we've talked about that, that is a key element. That's what Before the Wrath talks about. And this imminent event should motivate believers, all of us who know the Lord, to live holy lives and passionately witness to others, knowing that the time is short. And the period of divine wrath, tribulation period, is rapidly approaching. How do we know that? Because that's the very essence of Scripture. It's what it talks about. Now, compounding this urgency is a shocking warning from Jesus' last words, highlighted by my guest, Brent Miller Jr., in his upcoming docudrama sequel to Before the Wrath called Eating with the Enemy. Now, let me read something here. As declared in Matthew chapter 7, verses 22 and 23, Jesus warned there that many who actively prophesied and cast out demons and performed miracles in his name would ultimately be rejected. And to these self-deceived workers of iniquity, which is what Jesus says in that passage, "Depart from me, you workers of iniquity, I never knew you." I think it's perhaps some of the scariest words in all of Scripture. But there's a lot of people in that category. And this phenomenon demands, I think, the utmost attention today. That's part of the warning. So, Brent, let's go into this. In the last segment, you briefly shared the primary focus of Eating with the Enemy so that we know why the rapture must occur. But I'd like for you now to build this out a little bit more. As in Before the Wrath, you identified certain archaeological findings that help Christians today to better understand what Jesus was talking about then that we can read about in his word. Here's my question. What finding has been uncovered that dramatically increases the relevance of this new docudrama and Jesus' last words and the focus on the person of Judas Iscariot in this new docudrama, Eating with the Enemy?
5: Yeah. Very good question. And there's so much to unpack there, too. But as we were conducting research, we actually found that Judas was one of the most contentious topics of the entire church. Who would have thought? And it's probably why he's so avoided by pastors. In fact, more avoided than even prophecy itself. And the more people that we talk to across various denominations, and this does include pastors and theologians, and then all walks of life as what you would call the quote-unquote church, we found that just the opinions on Judas swayed from one side of the spectrum to the other, from he never received salvation to, well, God needed him to do what he did, so he basically gets a free pass into heaven, or we can't possibly answer that question of, you know, his fate or where he ended up, and if that's something we should probably think about. And that absolutely blows my mind, because this is somebody who is central to the entire crucifixion story and obviously has a purpose. There's a message behind them that Jesus is trying to tell us that we've just somehow ignored over the last 200 years. We've just completely lost it. So doing years of research simply into the character of Judas, what we discovered not only through first century anthropology and culture, again, with these same experts and before the wrath, but actually through scripture itself that so many people just gloss over, that Judas himself is absolutely meant to be a living parable to the last day's church. He is literally Jesus's final warning to us in the day of apostasy, and that is a terrifying thing.
4: All right, so what are the warnings there in Jesus' come? Again, going back to what Jesus said, what was it that Jesus said right in those last days, in that Last Supper, that is a part of what this film picks out? What are the warnings and the warnings for us today?
5: Yeah, well, Jesus' final commandment at the Last Supper was to love one another as I have loved you. And of course, this is after Judas left. And because Jesus knew Judas was going to leave the Last Supper to betray him, he, of course, waited for Judas to go before telling this final commandment to the last 11 remaining disciples. Why? It's probably because the 11 remaining disciples would become the church. They were the church. Judas was never going to be a part of it. That speaks volumes when you know, to the people who think that Judas, you know, was saved just like the other disciples. That's a huge message, just that in itself. But what's interesting is that when Jesus said to love one another as he has loved us, that word love, it's actually agape in Greek. It's a pure, perfect, sacrificial God level of love, if you will. And that's not the kind of love that we can fake or just muster up in some sort of secular kindness. It's literally the only love that we can portray if we receive Jesus or have the Holy Spirit working through us to the world. That's the kind of love, the type of love that Jesus had for us. That is immense. And what's so interesting about that is that everything about Judas, as I stated before, really does point to the apostasy in the last days just before his return. Because after that final commandment, remember, Jesus also warns us that in the last days, the love of many would grow cold. And most Christians I've even heard interpret this as, you know, oh, just, yeah, the world will become kind of cold, it will become mean within, you know, maybe we won't show each other as much love as we should to in the church and all these sorts of things. And again, we've completely missed the message, completely missed the big picture. Again, that word, for the love of many will grow cold, is that agape love that Jesus commanded that we need to love one another. We cannot do it without him. It's not something we can do on our own. So that final commandment associated to the Last Supper, I mean, that prophecy associated with the Last Supper, is literally saying the Holy Spirit is going to leave the church at the end of the last days. We will no longer have agape love in the church. In other words, the last days church will be a church without Jesus.
4: And that is remarkable. Now, that's after the rapture, but just make an application for us now. We're still here. The rapture has not occurred. Is that applying to us today or to those who would come to find Christ after the rapture?
5: I actually think it absolutely applies to us today, because we just look at the statistics of what is happening. And it's maybe not necessarily, let me reword this, that the Holy Spirit is going to really leave the church. But what we see as the church today will be a church without Jesus. It will not be a church that's based on the Holy Spirit. And if you look at the statistics of what the quote-unquote right church is in these last days, even with coming from George Barna, who's featured in the documentary, only 7% of Christians, quote-unquote, actually believe in the entire Bible or even attempt to live by it. It becomes 5% if you attempt to even live by the Bible. So only 7% of the church basically believes the Bible. You're talking about 93% of the church that has, again, a form of godliness but denies the power. So again, that is a church without Jesus. This is the day of apostasy, and I believe we're very clearly seeing this even today before the rapture occurs.
4: You know, in that verse that you gave there, having a form of godliness but denying the power thereof, was exactly what it was going through my head before you quoted that, Brent. And it doesn't mean As you know, from talking to George Barna, and I'm anxious to see, because I haven't seen the film, it's not out yet, but I'm anxious to see what he is saying. But he's on this program often, George is, and we've talked about these things. It does not mean there's not a lot of spirituality. And it does amaze me, Brent, how in our days there is a great deal of talk about spirituality. People, vast numbers say they are people of faith. They are people who pray. They are people who believe in God. But then when you define and say, well, how do you define God? And what about faith? Faith in what? Well, they say it doesn't make any difference. Or prayer. Prayer's good, but to whom do you pray? Well, does it make any difference? That's the kind of thing, I think, that describes what you're talking about. And ladies and gentlemen, it does describe an age that Jesus also said in Matthew 24, don't be deceived. Do not be deceived. The leading mark, I believe, of where we are. We're just touching on it. But this film, new docudrama, soon to come out, Eating with the Enemy, that you can sign up for at eatingwiththeenemy.com. We'll talk more when we come back.
3: God's word makes it clear. God hates pride. God's word makes it clear. Arrogant pride is sin, and if unaddressed, fatal. Pride keeps a person from eternal life and faith in Christ. Pride steals from God his glory to claim it for its own. God's word makes it clear. God humbles the most powerful of kings and the most audacious of presidents. Babylon's king Nebuchadnezzar learned the hard way that he was not God. God hates pride, no exceptions, including America. Pride's antidote? Voluntary and genuine humility before God, not just in word, but deed. Our verse to memorize this week contains the warning and the solution. In James chapter 4, verse 6, it says, God resisteth the proud, but giveth grace to the humble. Again, God resisteth the proud, but giveth grace to the humble. James chapter 4, verse 6, a verse to memorize and ponder from Stand in the Gap today.
4: Thank you for being part of today's Stand in the Gap weekend program. Did you know that APN produces not only this program heard on over 800 stations nationwide, but also Stand in the Gap Today, our daily news analysis program from which this program is selected? We also produce the Stand in the Gap Minute program heard on over 800 stations across America, in Eastern Europe and Central Africa. Listen now to last week's program. I trust you'll be blessed by this important message. The Bible's full of warnings. Hello, I'm Sam Rohr with the American Pastors Network, and today's Stand in the Gap Minute of Warning. In Matthew 24, Jesus warns his disciples to be on guard for mass deception. He said, take heed that no man deceive you. From official government statements to media reports to politicians who say whatever people want to hear to pastors who only preach the less offensive sections of Scripture, truth's being compromised, suppressed, and distorted. Mass deception's the result. It's past time that pastors and all Christians wake up and heed Christ's warning. Just because the media reports or the president himself speaks doesn't mean it's true. Deception and lies prevail when a nation denies God's power, the culture repudiates biblical authority, and people become offended by the name of Jesus. Of this be certain, Christ's warning to his disciples is our warning today. Are you aware or deceived? Will you join with us at Stand in the Gap Radio and TV and be alert to deception? Stand with us at AmericanPastorsNetwork.net. As we head into our next segment, we're going to focus on one of the most sobering realities found anywhere in Scripture, the possibility of being close to Jesus outwardly while remaining far from Him inwardly. The account of Judas Iscariot forces every believer to wrestle with difficult but necessary questions. For instance, how could a man who walked with Christ, listened to his teaching, witnessed his miracles, and served alongside the other disciples, ultimately betray the very one he claimed to follow? More importantly, why did Jesus preserve this account for future generations? Our guest today, filmmaker Brent Miller Jr., contends that Judas is far more than an historical figure. His life serves as a prophetic warning to the church today, particularly in an age when so many profess faith in Christ while redefining who Christ is and what it means to follow Him. In this next segment, we'll examine the difference between merely believing certain facts about the Lord and genuinely surrendering
2: to him as Lord. We'll also explore why Jesus' warnings about deception, false faith, and spiritual self-delusion may be more relevant today than ever before.
4: It's significant that Judas Iscariot, we've talked about him just joining us. We're talking about a new film about to come out called Eating with the Enemy, coming off of a warning from Jesus himself to his disciples right before he went to the cross, involved at the Last Supper. And we're all familiar with that. We can all envision them sitting at the table, Jesus and the disciples sitting there. And among them was an individual, Judas Iscariot. It's significant that Judas Iscariot was a disciple. A disciple. He traveled with Jesus. I think it's also significant that he was very favorably viewed by the other 11. And they trusted him to carry their money. He carried the purse, remember? He was not an insignificant individual. I think it's most significant that at the Last Supper, that when Jesus said there was someone there who would betray him, it appears from Scripture that no one suspected Judas. They all said, "Is it me? Is it me?" No one could have imagined that one of their own, who had been called by Jesus, traveled with Jesus, witnessed the miracles of Jesus, heard the teachings of him, and literally and repeatedly sat down and broke bread and talked with Jesus, that someone there could actually be used of the devil himself to betray Jesus Christ, the very Son of God. But see, herein are some key lessons from the life of Judas that, when taken with Jesus' prior words and prophetical words regarding the day when people will stand before him and hear the words from the mouth of Jesus, "Depart from me, you workers of iniquity," that really undergird the title of this soon-to-be-released docudrama, Eating with the Enemy. So Brent, let's unpack a little bit more, if you don't mind, about Judas and make some application to people today. Judas was clearly with Jesus, as I just said, but he was not a child of God. So build this out a little bit more on how the film reveals this truth.
5: Yeah, first of all, as I mentioned before, he really has become such a contentious topic within the church that even the idea that he never received salvation is very controversial. And that was surprising to us during our research. We even heard that from a lot of pastors, that you can't possibly, you know whether he was or wasn't. That's the furthest thing from the truth, because he was an intentional living parable presented to us by Jesus Christ himself as a warning to the last days church. And if you don't understand the fate of Judas, you miss the warning of Judas. So there is overwhelming evidence, not only in the scripture, but in first century, you know, cultural anthropology, that tells us exactly what Judas believed, what his intentions were, which is another topic of debate, apparently shouldn't be, and where he ended up. Nobody has the story of Judas correctly. I'm even referring to like some films out there and a certain huge TV show right now that has a certain Judas that they're portraying. And little bits and pieces are there, but they've completely missed the overarching purpose of Judas, his true story, and the warning for us in the last days. I mean, it really is an incredible topic, because the way that you look at Judas is really going to end up ultimately deciphering how we look at salvation itself. And here you have somebody who is a follower of Christ, but not a receiver of Christ. So what does that mean? You know, how can one believe in Jesus but never receive Jesus? You know, and that is actually a really terrifying thought, and one that Jesus actually presents to us directly, to the apostasy of the last days church.
4: And so that is something that you deal with graphically in the film, and with commentary from others build that out. Because to me, Brent, there's actually like a twofold warning: the fact of the others who could be eating with the enemy, Judas, be convinced that all is well when in fact it was not. So from their perspective, but then from the person themselves, as that example of people standing before Christ, and he says, depart from me, because those people could be like a Judas, are maybe doing a lot of good things that they think are good. And they may be doing even powerful things, as it says in that passage in Matthew. But didn't we do all these things in your name? It means that those folks, and if Jesus said there are many, I don't know how many are many, but many is many, and not just a few, are going to have in this life done things, said things, made people, others, believe certain things about them, but it was not true. And for Jesus to turn around after they said, but we've done all these things in your name, good things, he said, depart from me. Not only did you fall short, you're a worker of iniquity. I tell you, Brent, I can't get my head around all that is meant in that, but it is an alarming statement, which is part of the warning here. How we view others who say they are of Christ, but clearly are not, a Judas, and how those who, like a Judas, may convince themselves along the path that all is well, when in fact, nothing's well. So anyways, in the end, why does it really matter to us today to know that people like Judas could be so close to Jesus himself, the very Son of God, actually call themselves a disciple of Jesus? Today, they could be called a preacher. They could be called an evangelist. They could be called whatever, but hear the truth. Sit down to eat, drink, and fellowship with other believers in Jesus. Could be a Christian gathering, but go to hell for unbelief. This is a powerful thing. How do you share this wake-up call in the film?
5: Yeah, well, it absolutely is a terrifying message. It's terrifying to me, and it's so critical for the church to receive in these last days, because I think they have the entire idea of what it means to believe in Jesus Christ absolutely incorrect. And it's something that Jesus answers very clearly to the last days church through the eyes of the deceiver. Judas is literally that puzzle piece right in the middle of what it looks like to follow Jesus, break bread with Jesus, even obey Jesus. Judas obeyed Jesus. He went out there and did miracles along with the other disciples, very likely. He obeyed. He followed him for years. He did everything Jesus asked him to do, and yet he never actually received salvation from Jesus Christ, which we go beyond in proof. And it's so critical to the last days church to understand this, not only for reflecting into our own hearts and asking the question, hold on, why do I follow Jesus? What are my intentions? You know, we are told to actually pray that the Lord literally reveals our heart, reveals any fault within us in Psalms. And how many of us actually spend the time to do that? And so much of the church today, we see proclaim Christ, but they don't actually repent or change their lives or any of the sort. It kind of looks like the Church of Judas, you know. And what's really terrifying about with this is that we even see this in the first century. Like, nothing has ever changed. When Jesus rode into Jerusalem during the day of the triumphant entry, remember that whole crowd was there. What they were saying, oh, Hosanna, Hosanna, he who comes in the name of the Lord. They're proclaiming that Jesus is literally the Messiah, and they did that through fulfilled prophecy, through the timing of his arrival, through so many other factors. It was the religious leaders mainly rejecting these facts, but the people knew. And yet, 3 days later, what are they all chanting? Crucify him, crucify him. Why? Well, they did believe he was the Messiah, but it ended up he wasn't the Messiah they wanted. He didn't do what they wanted him to do. Now, doesn't that sound like the church today? That's exactly why Judas betrayed him. Judas, and again, overwhelming evidence that we will prove this, knew that Jesus was the Messiah. He didn't hope he was. He knew that he was, and yet, in the end, he wasn't the Messiah that he wanted him. He didn't do what he wanted him to do. That is the church today. The Jesus in most of the church today is not the Jesus from the Bible. He's not the Jesus from the last days prophecies. And we have very much become the church of Judas. And so we need to see what genuine faith looks like. We need to know what Jesus said about Judas and what he says about us in the last days.
4: And Brent, that just brings me back to what we've talked about already. That's why we emphasize here on this program the authority of Scripture, because it's different when we go to the Word of God with our heart open, our eyes searching, our ears ready to hear the instruction of the Holy Spirit, and say, Lord, tell me, teach me what you want me to hear, and what is in your word I will hear and heed and do, rather than coming up with my own idea, as you're describing, the Judas approach, the apostate approach of today, where we create a Savior, create a God, create a Jesus, create a Messiah in our image that makes us feel good, and then we go into Scripture, if we even go there, and we flip it and interpret it and shape it to fit our vision. Again, this film, ladies and gentlemen, will deal with a lot of these things. These are so important things. Eating with the Enemy. It's about to come out, and it'll be in the theaters. You'll be able to pick it up a number of ways, but the best way to be informed of the timing of it and how you can access it will be go to the website, eatingwiththeenemy.com, eatingwiththeenemy.com, and there you can sign up. I'm looking at it right now. Sign up for the email updates. Put in your name. It will not be shared with anybody else, but sign up there, eatingwiththeenemy.com, and then you will get an email when the information about how you can watch this and where will be made available. Stay with us. We'll conclude in just a minute. At the American Pastors Network, we urge pastors and Christian parents to seek a Christian education for their children, not as a preference, but a conviction. Whether in homeschool or Christian school, a Christian education is essential if we ever hope to raise godly children and change the culture for Christ. That's why on this program and our Stand in the Gap Today program, we are glad to partner with BJU Press, the nation's largest provider of K-12 Christian curriculum, academically excellent, biblically sound, and historically accurate.
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4: 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Jill writes, "Thank you so much for your faithfulness and God's calling in your life. 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We're regularly inspired in faith because He that is within us is greater than he that's within the world. You remind us that God gives peace through His eternal love. We're thankful that He's doing it through your ministry." So as Jill, Sharon, and Bob has written to us, would you write to us and visit us at standinthegapradio.com. As we conclude today's program, we've considered a message that is both challenging and deeply relevant for the days in which we live. Scripture repeatedly warns that the greatest danger facing believers in our day, of these last days, is not merely persecution or cultural opposition, but spiritual deception. Jesus himself emphasized this reality, cautioning his followers to remain watchful, discerning, and firmly anchored in the truth of God's word. The account of Judas Iscariot stands as a sobering reminder that outward association with Christ is not the same as genuine faith in Christ. It is possible to know about Jesus, speak about Him, and even appear religious, yet never truly surrender one's heart to Him. That is why each of us must honestly examine our relationship with the Lord and ask not merely whether we know Him, but whether He knows us. Let's rejoin the program now for some final thoughts. Well, as we conclude today's program, if you've been with us from the beginning, thank you so very much. And I would imagine that you've heard a number of things, at least I pray that it's the case, that would be new, that would be encouraging, that would be edifying. And I'm going to say, in this case, very challenging to all of us. Certainly in our day of deception that Jesus has described, tells us in Matthew 24 and elsewhere that the days prior to His return, the rapture of the church, and before the beginning of the time of wrath, tribulation period, that it would be marked with a number of things. Lawlessness and various and sundry converging of events that can be witnessed in weather and ground shaking and pestilence and war and confusion. All of those things that we've talked about many times. That's what the Lord says. But He starts with this concept of deception. And He says, don't be deceived. Now, who's He talking to? Well, in that passage, Jesus is not talking to the rebellious, unsaved world. He's talking to those who think they know the truth. He's talking to the Jewish people of Israel that are going to be the focus of the time of Jacob's trouble, the tribulation period, where He will bring them back to Him. But He's talking to His disciples, because they're the ones who ask Him the question, what's it going to be like at the time of your return? And so He tells them. So it's for us. Those who think they know the truth, who should know the truth, are the ones that are most deceived. And Jesus said that it's going to be so deceptive that if it were possible, that even a very elect, meaning those who are truly born again, if it were possible, so compelling is the deception that even they will believe what they see, but what they see is not real. So that describes the kind of setting into which Before the Wrath docudrama that we're talking about today with its producer, Brent Miller Jr., and this sequel, which is about to be released, entitled Eating with the Enemy, a focus on the life of Judas, the person of Judas, who traveled with Jesus but was an enemy of God. The other disciples didn't know that He was an enemy. They were deceived. They were deceived at that point. So the reality of it is we must be so careful. The timing, I believe, of the release of this film is really of the Lord. Now, as we conclude, in Scripture, Jesus frequently uses the phrase, "He that hath ears to hear, let him hear." And to signal a statement of monumental importance. He said that a number of times. A well-recognized example is the parable of the sower, which illustrates the sharing of and the response to the gospel. Now, in that parable, in that teaching, Jesus shared the fact that seeds would fall on various terrains, the seed of the gospel. A hard pathway was one of them, where they would be trampled or eaten by birds. Stony ground, where really nothing's able to take root. Then thin soil where sprouts quickly, but then withers in the heat. Then there's good soil where the seed flourishes. A primary and profound lesson that Jesus' teaching here is aimed squarely at those who hear and might even repeat the good news, but never truly receive it into their heart, much like Judas. Many touch the seed of truth, but a remarkably few allow it to actually take root and grow. That's the teaching of that. So it's a sobering reality that Jesus warns of, where I've repeated it before, where the people come to Him and say, "Lord, Lord, will not enter the kingdom of heaven." They'll say, "Haven't we prophesied in Your name, done cast out devils, and done many good works?" And He says, "I must profess, I never knew You." So, Brent, as we close the program, I'd like for you to express some application or warning to our listeners in regarding to the teaching and the truth undergirding the docudrama, Eating with the Enemy, and why making plans now to see this docudrama is just so important.
5: Mm-hmm. Yeah, well, I think you hit the nail on the head. the deception that we're seeing in these last days, not just in the world, but in what we would call the church globally at this time. And Judas was absolutely meant to be a living parable by Jesus Christ to present one of the most terrifying forms of deception that we're seeing in these last days. And that's why I find it incredible that he's the one disciple that we really just completely ignore, especially being someone central to the entire crucifixion story. So I urge pastors to actually watch this film, take the message of Judas, turn it into a sermon, spread the word, because this is Jesus's really final parable before he went to the cross. And then it is embodied in Judas. And it's critical to understand what false faith looks like in these last days. And I know that you touched on that a little bit as well, that the church today, again, proclaims Christ, but not really the Christ of the Bible. And that goes to, you know, of course, Matthew 7, 21 through 23, as we've brought up many times, not everyone who says to me, Lord, Lord, will enter the kingdom of heaven. And these are people, this is the church, if you will, small c, that actually believes they're saved. That's the terrifying part. They're shocked to find out that Jesus doesn't know them. And it's because the church, I believe, has such great deep deception spreading throughout it at this point that they actually don't know what it means to have genuine salvation, what it means to have repentance, what it means to receive Jesus Christ, to obey him, to follow him, to pick up their cross, to be born again. These are concepts that are just being eliminated from the pulpit. So we're seeing this form of Judaism just spread throughout the church in these last days, and we are not adhering to the warning that Jesus gave us before his return. So again, it is just so critical to first watch Before the Wrath, because Eating with the Enemy really is the continuation and conclusion of that, just to brush back up on some of those concepts in there. And, you know, tell your family members, tell your friends, tell your pastor, especially your pastors in the churches about Eating with the Enemy, so that they can see something that they probably have never heard of before that will really completely change their perspective on what it means to genuinely love and follow Jesus Christ.
4: Brett, we're just about at the end here, but when I think of that Matthew 7 passage where we've referred to it many times, where Jesus says, depart from me, the problem of deception is that here in this life, we can think knowing about God, knowing about Jesus, even quoting scripture, or even sharing the gospel, if we know about Jesus, that's what gets us to heaven. But ladies and gentlemen, it's not. The question is, does he know us? Does he know us? Because he says, depart from me, I never knew you. It's not knowing about the Lord. It's knowing him and him knowing us. Where can people, Brent, find Before the Wrath and watch it, and then again, Eating with the Enemy?
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4: Okay, so beforetherath.com, ladies and gentlemen, we're at the end, and then watch that first. If there's a request, do that in the next couple of weeks. BeforeTheWrath.com. Watch it. You will not be disappointed. And then you'll be set to then watch Eating with the Enemy. Sign up for the information on where and when that will be available. And you can do that on EatingWithTheEnemy.com. Go there. Brent Miller Jr. from Ingenuity Films, producer of Before the Wrath and Eating with the Enemy. Thank you so much for being with us today here on Stand in the Gap today. Thank you for joining us for this edition of Stand in the Gap Weekend. As we've heard today, Jesus' warning about deception, false faith, and spiritual readiness are not merely historical teachings, but they are messages for believers in our day. The question is, and what each of us must answer, is not simply whether we know about Christ, but whether we truly know him and

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And be sure to tune in next week at the same time for Stand in the Gap Weekend. The American Pastors Network. 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

0: Amarillo area. Overnight low tonight, low to mid 70s. Tomorrow, high temperature reaching about 101. Southwest winds gusting to 40 miles an hour, diminishing some in the afternoon. Tuesday, high temperature upper 90s, slight chance of rain. On Wednesday, the high temperature is expected to be in the upper 90s.
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2: How much time does Donald Trump have left? Will he seek to go for another term? Will he make it to the end of his term? What does the future hold for the Republican Party? What will happen after Trump and when? What will happen to America? Is there an ancient template and mystery that's going to give us revelation concerning even this? Donald Trump and the future. In America. In this video, I'm going to show you what CNN, MSNBC, and all the rest will never tell you if they even knew, but they can't because they don't know. But it's the real key behind it all. Get ready. This is Jonathan Cahn. How much time does Donald Trump have left? Is he going to do as he's hinted and seek for another term? What does the future hold for him? And for America, there's an ancient template in the Bible that speaks of the kings and queens of Israel. And in a time when the nation of Israel that had known God was falling away from God. And the amazing thing is that this template actually foreshadows things that are happening now. And with precision, it's amazing. And it's not that it's prophesying this, it's that it's the Word of God. And the Word of God is amazing and touches everything. And these things were written for our edification. And so God, who gives the Word, and He's also the one who weaves everything together. And so could He weave what is happening in the world to the Word? Could He give us revelation? Could He speak through the Word concerning us now? Well, it's amazing. Israel was a nation that was falling from God. America in its mainstream culture has been falling away from God as well for decades. So could the kings of Israel and the queens actually give us insight into the leaders of America in recent times and tell us how long they will have on the national stage, including Donald Trump? Let's start with King Ahab. He's a divided man. He knew about God, but he went against the ways of God. He became central in a culture war that divided his nation. His reign, his administration was noted for scandals. Well, Bill Clinton was a divided man. He knew about the ways of God, but he went against them. And Clinton became central in the culture war of America. In fact, the word came into use in America, culture war, with his presidency. And in his administration, he championed things that were against the ways of God. His administration, like Ahab, all like Ahab, was known for scandals. And Ahab was married to a woman who was hostile to traditional and biblical values. Well, Clinton was married to a woman, still is, who was hostile to the traditional and biblical values of America. Pretty much has said that much. Hillary Clinton. Ahab's wife was a co-regent reigning with him, and it was said of Clinton's wife that she formed a co-presidency with her husband, just as the queen with Ahab was a co-regency. In the 19th year of Ahab's time on the national stage, a scandal breaks out that's going to define his reign. Bill Clinton comes onto the national stage when he's elected as governor of Arkansas, 1979. His 19th year brings us to the year 1998. The scandal that would define Clinton's presidency breaks out in 1998, the 19th year, just as in the reign of Ahab. Clinton took office in January of 1979 as governor. The scandal of Clinton's years breaks out in January of 1998, not the same year, same month. Clinton's time on the national stage from his election as governor to the end of his presidency was 22 years, 1979 to 2001. Well, it's written of Ahab that Ahab reigned in Samaria for 22 years. From the time of Ahab's scandal to the end of his kingship, 3 years. 3 years from the scandal to the end of his reign. The end of Clinton's presidency was January 20th, 2001. Go back 3 years. Brings you to January 20th, 1998. January 20th, 1998 is the exact day that the scandal of Clinton's presidency, Monica Lewinsky, breaks out. Broke out on January 20th, 3 years to the end of his presidency, to the exact day as Ahab. We're going to head to Donald Trump, but let's go to Barack Obama. And there's much more to this. I first introduced this mystery in The Paradigm, but I take it further to what's happening right now in the book, The Avatar. Now, Ahab had a son named Joram. Joram followed in the ways of his father Ahab. He was the political heir of Ahab. His policies were also hostile to the ways of God. Joram is the prototype and the mystery of the man called Barack Obama. As Joram was the political heir to Ahab, Obama was the political heir to Clinton. And in many ways, he took up where Clinton left off. When did Obama come onto the national stage? We know exactly when. It happened at the Democratic convention when he gave a speech that catapulted him to national attention and ultimately to the presidency. He gave it in that convention. It was the year 2004. His presidency ended with its last official full year being 2016. So how many years? 2004 to 2016 comes out to 12 years. The 12 years of Barack Obama, the American Joram. The Bible records that Joram, the ancient Joram, reigned, was on the national stage of his nation for 12 years. Again, the mystery is precise and revelation. What is the mystery of Hillary Clinton? Hillary Clinton was on the national political stage with her husband, Bill, for 22 years. Then she held office of senator from New York for 8 years, then secretary of state under Obama for 4 years. Then she stepped off the stage, came back for 2 years to run for president, totals up to 14 years. The ancient queen, the wife of Ahab, was on the national stage of Israel with her husband Ahab for 22 years, on her own, 14 years. This mystery determines how long each leader will be there. It even determines the outcome of presidential elections. There's so much more. Again, when I first wrote of it in The Paradigm, much of it hadn't even happened. But so much has been happening. That's why one of the reasons, among others, why I wrote The Avatar. That takes it, and it's going to go up to Donald Trump and the future of Donald Trump. All right, before that, we have one more. What about Joe Biden? Joe Biden's interesting because he's been around for ages, but his moment comes when he finally becomes president. Now, behind the mystery of Biden is a king named Jehoram. Now, there's so much more to this we can't go through. Jehoram was a weak king. He knew about the ways of God, went against them. There's so much to this. I'll give it another time. But King Jehoram was the protege of King Joram in the north. So Biden was the protege of his senior partner, Obama, who is the American Joram. Jehoram follows in Joram's footsteps. So Biden follows in Obama's footsteps with policy. The two are linked together. As in the Bible, the two, Jehoram and Joram. Now, Jehoram reigned on the throne 4 years less than King Joram in the north, who's linked to Obama. So how long was Obama, his time as president? 8 years. King Jehoram, who's the mystery of Biden, is given 4 years less. So what does that equal? Comes out to 4 years. So Biden is president for 4 years. Now this brings us to the next ancient leader, who is the ancient prototype and mystery of Donald Trump. His name being Jehu. Jehu was not a politician. He was a fighter. Donald Trump, not a politician. He's a fighter. Jehu was wild, impulsive. You never knew what he's going to do next or say next. Donald Trump, wild, impulsive. Never know what he's going to say next or do next. The wife of Ahab continues in the capital city and in the royal palace during the reign of King Joram of the North. So Hillary Clinton continues in the capital city in the White House during the time, the reign of Obama. When Jehu rises to power, the wife of King Ahab, I'm not saying her name here, stands in his way and opposes him and defies Jehu and contends against Jehu. So in the rise of Donald Trump to the presidency, Hillary Clinton, wife of Bill, stood in his way, opposed him, defied him, contended against him. And all the polls said that Clinton was going to crush Donald Trump. But the mystery said the American Jehu is going to prevail. And so he did. So now the big question, how long does Donald Trump have? How much time does he have left? Will he seek for a third term or what? What will happen after Trump? Okay, first question. When did Trump enter the national political stage? When did he enter the national presidential stage? Most people would say 2016 when he ran for the first time, or 2015 when he announced his candidacy. Okay, but that's not so. Most people have no idea. Donald Trump actually entered the national political stage, came on it, when he became a candidate for the presidency. When was it? It was the year 2000. In fact, the campaign even had a name. It was called Trump 2000. He was a presidential candidate for the Reform Party. And in the primaries, he actually won. He won the Michigan primary. He won the California primary in the year 2000. So that's when he enters the stage. That's the beginning of the span on the presidential and national political stage. So that's the first year. That's the beginning of the span. But when's the last full year of his second presidential administration? 2028. So how many years is that span? Math majors. On the national political stage, that is 2000 to 228 is 28 years. So will Trump seek to serve another term? And if so, will he succeed in it? Does the ancient template give us the answer? What does it say of King Jehu? How many years was King Jehu on the national and royal stage of Israel? And could that contain the mystery of right now? All right, let's open it up to 2 Kings, the 10th chapter. And here is what it says. Listen. Now as for the rest of the acts of Jehu and everything that he did and all his might, are they not written in the book of the Chronicles of the Kings of Israel? And Jehu lay down with his fathers, and they buried him in Samaria. And then it mentions his son. Listen close to this now. Verse 36. So the time which Jehu reigned over Israel, he's on the national stage in Samaria, was 28 years. The time of Jehu, 28 years. The time of Trump on the national political stage from the year 2000 to the year 2028 lands 28 years. The time appointed. Are we going to get dogmatic? No. But here's what the mystery in the template would appear to say. Trump's time is to the appointed year of 2028, of the full last full year. Now, we know Trump doesn't like to stay within limits, and he has talked about getting a third term, but this would tend to say that either he won't try to do more, or if he does, he won't succeed. Either way, the span of Jehu is 28 years on the national stage. Now, will Trump make it to the year 28? He will be in his 80s very soon. When you're watching this, he may already be in his 80s. There have already been 4 assassination attempts on his life. Well, the most apparent understanding of that verse would tend to say he will make it to the 28th year, but not beyond, as far as reigning. Is it possible something could happen to him before that, take him out, where he doesn't make it, and still the appointed time of his administration and his people and his policies and the administration of Trump goes on and finishes in 2028? It's possible, but the most apparent understanding would point to him making it. What happens after Trump? And again, we're not being dramatic about that, but what happened after Jehu? Could that give us revelation? Well, I'll share more in the days ahead, but I'm going to say this now. In the days of Jehu, there was a rolling back of an ungodly administration, government, and agenda in Israel. But there was no record of a national spiritual revival. And without that, what happened was when the days of Jehu came to an end, after the 28th year, the nation resumed its course away from God to apostasy and ultimately to judgment. Does that have to be for America? No. But the warning is, the answer was not the change of government, though God used it. It wasn't politics, though God used it. The answer wasn't even Jehu, though God used him. And the answer isn't Trump, though God uses him. The answer is only God, and the only way is revival. Because if we change the government, but we don't change the people, by the power of God, the unchanged people are going to change the government back. So we have to pray as never before for revival and work as never before, minister for revival, spread the word of God for revival, and choose to actually live once and for all in revival. It is only revival that can save America. Here is the word. I'm reading it right from here as I prayed. And I don't know how this relates to each one, but This is what it says. Who shall separate us, you? Who shall separate us from the love of Messiah? Shall tribulation, or distress, or persecution, or famine, or nakedness, or peril, or sword, like war? As it is written, for your sake, who are being killed all day long and counted as sheep for the slaughter. No, says the word of God. In all these things, we are more than conquerors. You are more than a conqueror. No, through him who loved us, through him who loves you. For I am persuaded that neither death nor life, nor angels nor principalities, nor powers nor things to come or things present, nor height nor depth or any other created thing shall be able to separate us, you, from the love of God, which is in Messiah, Jesus, Yeshua, Adonai, our Lord. Amen. Take that. Go with it strong.
3: This is Millennial Moment with Farrell Griffin, shedding light on millennial issues with a biblical worldview. Thank you for tuning in, a place of inspiration and information, where in the next few moments I want to jaunt across to something that Allie Beth Stuckey has shared from Rosaria Butterfield and how helpful she is as she explains why the term gay Christian is not very helpful. It's actually oxymoronic. And I think you and I can take a listen to what she has to say right here.
4: It's an adjective. Christian is a noun. And the job of an adjectival modifier is actually to change the noun it modifies. So you say you're a gay Christian, you know what you're doing? It's putting on the wrong team jersey.
5: It's a paradox.
4: Going out on the field and you're playing. And you're confusing everybody. You may be a Christian who struggles with same-sex attraction. You may be a Christian who struggles with any manner of sin. But as soon as you embrace an adjectival modifier and claim that as your identity, you are not identifying fully with Christ. And here is what you are saying. You say you're a gay Christian. You are saying, Holy Spirit, don't touch me there. That's off limits. That's my identity.
6: Oh, I think that was my favorite explanation ever. As someone who loves the Bible, loves grammar, loves Rosaria Butterfield, that was spot on.
3: And of course, that was Allie Beth Stuckey sharing her thoughts from Rosaria Butterfield's comments regarding Christianity and how there seems to be confusion in the body of Christ from some who have not been able to take heed to the word of God, which the Bible tells us to take heed lest we fall. But we see in Romans chapter 1 a clear depiction of someone who has lost their bearings, someone who has not taken heed, someone who has gotten confused in salvation and what the truth of God's word reveals to us. Romans chapter 1, verse 18, revealed from heaven against all ungodliness and unrighteousness of men who suppress the truth in unrighteousness. So it's not comfortable, so they suppress it, because what may be known of God is manifest in them, for God has shown it to them. They're in Romans 1:18, saying the Lord has shown every man what the truth is. Verse 19 as well. Verse 20, for since creation of the world, his invisible attributes are clearly seen, being understood by the things that are made, even his eternal power and Godhead, so that they are without excuse of salvation. Because although they knew God, they did not glorify him as God, nor were thankful, but became futile in their thoughts, useless in their thoughts, and their foolish hearts were darkened. Professing to be wise, they became fools and changed the glory of the incorruptible God into an image made like corruptible man and birds and four-footed animals and creeping things. Therefore, God also gave them up to uncleanness and the lust of their hearts, to dishonor their body among themselves, who exchanged the truth of God for the lie and worshiped and served the creature rather than the Creator, who's blessed forever. Amen. For this reason, God gave them up to vile passions, for even their women exchanged the natural use for what is against nature. Likewise, also the men, leaving the natural use of the woman, burned in their lust for one another, men with men, committing what is shameful. Folks, there it is, Romans chapter 1.

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2: 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Greetings, fellow patriots. I am David Salkeld, and I'm a constitutional conservative, Christian husband, and Reagan Republican. On Thursday of this week, Family Research Council President Tony Perkins shared new poll data that some of our listeners may be surprised by. Here's how Tony introduced our first topic from Thursday's edition of Washington Watch Live.
3: Yesterday marked the fourth anniversary of the Supreme Court's Dobbs decision that put the infamous Roe v. Wade ruling into the dustbin of history. And while that was a victory for the pro-life movement following decades of prayer, of advocacy, of being involved in the election process, the fight for life did not end. In fact, the battle has only become fiercer. If you tune in regularly to this program, you're well aware that abortion rates in America have actually increased since Roe was overturned. Why? Because of the abortion drug mifepristone. Unfortunately, many are not aware of this. According to a new Signal poll commissioned by the Family Research Council, only about 18% of voters are aware that the abortion rate has increased. Even among Republicans, only 20% are aware. Joining us now to unpack the poll results is John Rogers, senior partner and pollster at the polling firm Signal. John, welcome back to Washington Watch. Thanks for joining us.
4: Tony, great to be with you.
3: All right, let's start with the breaking down the question regarding the abortion rate after the overturning of Roe. Survey takers were also asked about the Biden-era FDA policy that paved the way for this abortion drug to be mailed into all 50 states, including states that have pro-life laws. What all did you find?
4: Right. So as you alluded to in the opening, only 18% of voters are actually aware that abortion rates have increased since Dobbs was overturned 4 years ago. And so we wanted then to ask a follow-up question and talk about the FDA policy that allows the chemical abortion drug to be mailed into every state without really any physician oversight, and then see whether that would make a voter, knowing that policy was in place, more or less likely to vote for a Republican in the midterm election. And what we found is that it's not a huge chunk, but there are a chunk of Republicans, 6% of Republicans, who say that they're less likely to vote for the Republican Party in the midterm election. Now, that may not sound like a lot, Tony, but in an environment, in a political environment where there's a lot of headwinds against the Republican Party, and the generic ballot is that D+5, nearly losing 10% of your base could be catastrophic in a lot of battleground states come November.
3: So, John, does that speak to kind of an enthusiasm issue? I mean, clearly those people are not going to turn around and vote for a Democrat or somebody who embraces abortion. It's just saying, are they saying, I'm just not sure if I'm going to be able to vote in this election?
4: I think that's the case, Tony. Another thing that we found in the national survey that we just came out of the field with is that Democrats are far more motivated to vote in the November election currently. 82% of the Democratic base say that they're extremely motivated to vote in the November election, compared to 69% of Republicans. So there's already a double-digit gap in enthusiasm. And if you look at some of the early states that had primaries in North Carolina, there were 200,000 more Democrats that turned out and voted in their primary versus the Republican primary in North Carolina. So an enthusiasm gap is already there. And so it's really incumbent on Republican office holders and candidates and campaigns to highlight their commitment to the pro-life cause to ensure that the GOP base is there for them in November.
3: Yeah, let's talk more broadly about the midterm elections. We can start with some of these primary election results where we're seeing more socialist candidates winning on the Democratic side. Is this a harbinger? Is this something we need to be looking at as we go into the midterms?
4: Right. So earlier this week on Tuesday, you had the primary elections in New York State, and Zohran Mamdani, in his slate of candidates, they won some huge congressional primaries on the Democratic side. They were able to defeat two more moderate incumbent members of Congress, which, as you know well, it's very difficult to knock off an incumbent member of Congress, especially in a primary. And Tony, it's worth noting that these are candidates who are Democratic socialists, right? These are far left candidates that won these primaries. They were also able to knock off the chair of the Hispanic caucus on the Democratic side. And so this just means that there's more and more energy that's pulling the Democratic Party further and further to the left. I mean, this is not the Democratic Party of the 1970s or 80s.
3: Let's talk about, in your, you did a national voter trends poll that you've just been in the field with, and it kind of backs up some of the things that you were saying. One of the things that jumped out at me that I think is quite alarming is the Catholic vote has slipped about 15 points with Donald Trump. Now, that's not as much with the generic Republican ballot, but again, in this tight political contest that we're in, and with an enthusiasm gap already existing, that could be problematic.
4: Right. And I think there's a few things that are driving that. One of the things that we found in this national poll is that actually Democrats now have more trust on the economy and jobs and also inflation and cost of living than Republicans do. This is the first time that we have seen that in a long time. And so Republicans have to speak to those issues that those voters care about. And obviously some of the voters, a lot of the voters who care about, they're Catholic, they're evangelical. It's across the board that they want to see inflation and cost of living come down and for affordability to be something that matters to them and their family.
3: John, about 45 seconds left. You talk about the economic issues clearly. With inflation numbers up a little bit higher, gas prices driving a lot of that. But the president holding up on this affordable housing bill, even just from the narrative of that, as the Republicans push through this bipartisan bill, is that a problem?
4: Well, I think people who are running for Congress, they're going to have to differentiate themselves a little bit from whatever President Trump does or says on a daily basis. And I think they have to make it clear, especially if they're in a swing district, that they're for affordable housing. They're for this legislation, no matter if the president signs it or not.
3: All right. John Rogers, so good to see you. Thanks so much for breaking the numbers down for us. All right. When we come back, Congresswoman Mary Miller joins us in studio. So don't go anywhere.
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3: Welcome back to Washington Watch. 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This week, the House Energy and Commerce Committee, they announced that it had reached a bipartisan agreement on a legislative package to deliver 21st century protections for America's young people. It's getting dangerous out there for the kids. The Kids Internet and Digital Safety Act, or the KIDS Act for short, includes portions of several bills and does a number of things, including strengthening privacy for kids, empowering parents, and holding big tech accountable. And that's been needed for so long. Well, among the bills that were rolled in is the Screen Act, and the House sponsor of that bill is with us now. Here in studio with me is Congresswoman Mary Miller, a member of the House Education and Workforce Committee. She represents the 15th Congressional District of Illinois. Congresswoman Miller, welcome to Washington Watch.
6: Well, thank you. Thank you for having me.
3: It's always good to see you. All right. Tell us about your bill, the Shielding Children's Retinas from Egregious Exposure on the Net Act.
6: That's why we call it the Screen Act.
3: Yeah, it's a little easier to say.
6: Acronyms help us. Well, what it's going to do is require pornography companies to use age identification technology so that an underage child under 18 cannot access this pornography. And it's like a five-alarm fire culturally. Yes. For our children, for their souls. And no generation previous, has the children been able to access the kind of filth?
3: But it's not just the kids accessing. It's these firms coming after them, trying to lure them in.
6: Customers.
3: Yes.
6: Longtime customers. This is like all other vices, very addicting. And the other vices we protect our children from, alcohol, tobacco, gambling,
3: anything adult. Anything that touches on sex, though.
6: Yeah, I know.
3: It's like a protected area for the left where you can't restrict kids.
6: Yeah, it's really bad, and it's very violent. I've had some people in my office, some physicians, that are informing me about how warped children's views of sex have become, and it's and a lot of the pornography is violent toward women. And I do think we're going to get bipartisan support.
3: That's good.
6: Which, shame on anybody that would vote against
3: this. You know, 25 years ago when I was in legislature, I got a required filter on public computers for kids in libraries and places like in schools, and had to fight to get that. But technology has changed so much in 25 years that, and I've seen it, they come after the kids. They lure them in. It's not, they're not passive just being there. They're trying to get kids in because then they have a customer for life.
6: 80% of American children have access to filth on the internet, and the average age is 11.
3: It does things to the brain because the brain is still developing until about the age of 25.
6: Yeah, I know.
3: And as they watch this, as you said, especially the violent toward women, it is very, very dangerous. I commend you for this. So what are the prospects here of getting this across the line?
6: Well, hopefully it will come on the floor next week and it will pass and go to the Senate. The Senate has a version that's not very good. It won't pass. We have to get this passed out of the House.
3: All right. Do you have a bill number?
6: Just call it the Screen Act.
3: Okay, the Screen Act. So
6: it's going through Energy and Commerce.
3: Okay, well, we will encourage people just to contact their members of Congress to support the Screen Act. All right, I want to turn, we got 2 minutes left. I want to turn to another piece of legislation that you're working on, which I really like, the In God We Trust Act. We're supporting this. Tell our viewers and listeners about it.
6: Sure. Well, my bill is going to require federal buildings to prominently display either like as a sign or to be inscribed into the building, In God We Trust. So I believe it was 1864. It was first put on our coins, and then 1956, I think, it became our national motto, and it reminds us that our trust is in God Almighty.
3: Well, and it goes along with a new book that we're coming out, the Family Research Council, In God We Trust. It has actually been about 16 years in the making, and the interesting thing about it is the reason I started this 16 years ago is they were beginning to take these references to God off of government buildings.
6: I know.
3: And they were suing.
6: Right.
3: Remember, they were suing to take this off of monuments, of memorials, and we said, we have to preserve this history before it's too late. So we've been taking these pictures and finally got it finished. But this is what happens when Christians get involved, run for office like Mary Miller, people support her.
6: Yes.
3: We're turning this around that we're actually saying, no, we're not taking it off, we're actually putting it on.
6: We are. That's such a privilege, too. Thank you for all you've done. Like I said, when I was at home on the farm homeschooling my children, I would listen to you on the radio, and here we are face to face.
3: Oh, and you're doing a great job at it. Mary Miller, thanks so much for joining
6: us. You're welcome.
3: All right, folks, stick with us. We're going to continue our conversation with the Washington Stand panel right after this, so don't go anywhere.
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3: Welcome back. to Washington Watch. Thanks for joining us. All right, our word for today comes from 1 Chronicles chapter 18. He also put garrisons in Edom, and all the Edomites became David's servants, and the Lord preserved David wherever he went. Now, at first glance, 1 Chronicles 18 appears to be little more than a record of David's military victories, but woven throughout the chapter is the explanation for every success. The Lord preserved David wherever he went. David defeated nations, but the victories belong to God. David learned this lesson long before he wore a crown. God delivered him from the lion, the bear, and Goliath before entrusting him with greater responsibilities. Faithfulness in this smaller test prepared him for the larger assignments. God often works the same way in our lives. Scripture reminds us to look back at what God has done as we look ahead to the challenges we face. To find out more about our journey through the Bible, text Bible to 67742. Yesterday, President Trump kind of threw Congress a curveball as Republicans in the House, in fact, it was a bipartisan bill, to advance housing. It's the 21st Century Road to House Act, and it was canceled. Right when they were going to do a signing ceremony, in a Truth Social post, the president said the signing of the House housing bill would not happen until after Congress passed the Save America Act, which is a much-needed measure to ensure integrity in our elections. But housing is needed, too. Joining us now to discuss this is our panel from the Washington Stand, editorial director and senior writer Suzanne Bowdy, and editor-in-chief Jared Bridges. Suzanne, Jared, thanks for joining us.
8: Thanks, Tony.
9: Hey, Tony.
3: Okay, Suzanne, let's start with you. I'll just throw this out. Before we get into the particulars of what happened yesterday, the SAVE Act, Save America Act. This is about voter integrity, making sure that we don't have,
8: dead people on the rolls, right. Non-citizens voting.
3: I mean, it's pretty common sense.
8: Right.
3: I mean, when you think about how important elections are, how sacred the ballot is, this simply provides, you have to have proof of U.S. citizenship to register to vote. Shouldn't be hard.
8: Right.
3: I mean, only Americans are supposed to be voting. It requires a photo ID, and I think there's about 18 states or so that currently require photo ID to vote.
9: So you're not voting for someone else.
3: Right. you're voting. You're the one voting. Restrictions on mail-in voting so that we don't have, a lot of the stuff that has happened in the past, the voter fraud. And then there's the federal review of the voter rolls. Mm-hmm. Which just means, like you said, the dead people can't stay on the rolls forever and keep voting.
8: And these are things that about 79% of Americans support from both majorities, even in the Democratic Party, support a lot of the components of the SAVE Act.
3: So what's the problem?
8: I don't think there is a problem, honestly. I think it's a great piece of legislation.
3: There's a problem with Congress.
8: I think it's a great piece of legislation, but I think the problem here is that Trump's painting this as some very easy lift if Republicans would just get behind it and make it a priority, and that's not the reality right now.
3: But it has passed the House. It's passed the House, so I mean, in the Republicans, I think it may have had one or two Democrats vote, but it was primarily the Republicans passed it in the House. The Senate spent some time on it, but
9: it's failed five times in the Senate.
3: Yeah. You got 53 Republicans.
9: Right.
3: How many votes do you have to pass something in the Senate?
9: 60.
3: That's the threshold to cut off the filibuster to advance a bill. You don't have that. So yesterday, the president stepping in, Suzanne, on this bipartisan legislation, the housing bill, which, I mean, people have been working on it because it's really a problem. The housing
8: it
3: situation.
8: It absolutely is.
3: And this was going to be celebrated as a great victory, especially given the backdrop of the inflation numbers coming out. The economy is not doing very well for Republicans going into the midterm. This they saw as something to celebrate.
8: Right, and I think even Democrats were surprised. Elizabeth Warren said the president should be taking a victory lap, and right now he's holding up a bill that we all complain about, the two parties not working together. Here they have a piece of legislation that most everyone supports. Yeah. We have a third of people aged 24 to 35 living with their parents right now because housing is so unaffordable. There's a shortage shortage of houses. You finally have a solution, and then Trump throws this wrench into it, saying, well, you have to pass a SAVE Act first. It shouldn't be an either or. Right. I mean, honestly, you can sign this bill, get great housing affordability in the motion for Republicans, give them a win, and then go back and try and work on the SAVE Act. But there are some really problematic realities for Republicans with this. When you try and pass the SAVE Act, there are really only two avenues to do that right now with the margins in the House and the Senate. One is to blow up the filibuster, which is political suicide, and lower the threshold to 51 votes.
3: Okay, stop. Let me unpack that for just a moment for the benefit of our viewers and listeners, because there's been a lot of talk mm-hmm. about eliminating the filibuster. That way the president could get his agenda through, and you know, we could get the SAVE Act through. Yeah. Okay, let's say that happens. 2 years from now, we have another Kamala Harris, and we have a Democratic Senate.
8: And guess what they do? They overturn the SAFE Act.
9: Everything's changed. Right. And the Senate will move much faster, for yeah. sure. But legislation will move much faster.
3: So this is a double-edged sword. I mean, what is done today can be undone tomorrow.
9: Yeah.
3: And what has protected the minority party for years has been, and slowed the process down intentionally, has been the threshold of the filibuster.
8: Right. The founders designed it so that people would work together and collaborate. Obviously, that's not happened. So that's very difficult. We all support the SAVE Act. We want it to pass. But I mean, apart from abolishing the filibuster, or the other thing that's being bandied about is to attach it somehow to reconciliation. Well, reconciliation, as your viewers know, is a very tricky process, and it's a budgetary process. The SAVE Act doesn't affect the budget unless you get really creative. So the parliamentarian could say that won't work.
9: And the president is not even necessarily opposed to the housing bill.
8: Right.
9: His administration's championed it, but he's using this.
3: So let me ask you that, Jared. Is this just good negotiations?
9: Well, I think it is a negotiation. It's also a frustration. In the last 2 days, he's had judges strike down his executive order that he's tried to put the SAVE Act in the executive order form, and two provisions of those yesterday and today both got struck down by judges. So it's not going, he's not able to get it the executive order way, so he's got to go the legislative way. So he's trying any way he can, I think.
3: But we saw recently with something very similar with FISA, the Foreign Intelligence Surveillance Act, Section 702, which was controversial in itself, but there were some reforms to it. But anyway, the Senate had worked to finally get this right before it was going to expire, which, according to those who have been on the program, the Speaker and others have said that, you know, the President gets 70% of his daily briefing comes from data collected through this. It was about to pass. The President changed the demands in that they approve his pick for the replacement for the guy he was selecting to be the Director of National Intelligence in the Southern District of, I think it was the Southern District of New York, as Attorney General, or U.S. Attorney. And it just sunk it. And so now we've been almost 3 weeks without the FISA provisions. I want to go back to something else earlier this week in the midterms. We've got these primary elections mm-hmm. taking place. And a big upset, primarily in New York, as it pertains to federal elections, where we had Democratic Socialist candidates, the DSA, Democratic Socialist Candidates of Socialists of America, which that party's actually been around since 1982, so it's been around a while, but it appears that they're coming into their own.
9: Yeah, you have Zoran Mamdani, the new mayor of New York, who is unabashed socialist, he's the new kingmaker in that area. Anyway, all of his endorsed candidates won.
3: But they took on established incumbents in some cases and defeated incumbent Democrat establishment candidates, which is quite significant.
9: Yeah. So either there's a movement towards socialism in the Democratic Party, or they're just so upset about their current status that they're willing to try anything.
3: Yeah, I think it's probably a combination, but I think Mamdani was because everybody focused on him, the conservative media focused on him, they've made him larger than life in many ways. And I think he's benefited even from what was quote-unquote negative media.
9: Right. He gets the attention.
3: He gets the attention, and he's parlayed that into using that as influence to get other candidates elected.
8: But I don't think people have actually dug deeper to see what this party stands for. If you look at the platform that they just released, they're talking about abolishing the police, abolishing

0: I mean, look at Cuba right Venezuela. Now. It's a failed state, Venezuela.
1: But you know what? I think it's appropriate to be talking about this at this point as we are celebrating 250 years of our nation. We need to go back and what made this experiment work? It wasn't socialism.
0: No.
1: In fact, when the Pilgrims even ventured into that idea of having a socialist community, they realized the individual approach works much better. And this is, I would put on the table that this is a product of our education system, in right. large part, yeah. That has been indoctrinating our children with an anti-American viewpoint and elevating these socialistic nations that, as you pointed out, failed, but they don't bother to tell them that.
2: Well, they don't know their history.
0: Yeah. You've got to know history, and you've got to know true history. And the truth is that socialism tends toward totalitarianism.
1: Right.
0: Always.
1: Well, there's no way you can make it work without that. But even as we see more socialistic programs within our own republic, I mean, people like free stuff, but ultimately, eventually, it's not going to be free.
2: Somebody's got to pay for it.
1: Somebody's got to pay for it.
0: Somebody pays for it in the end.
1: And then when you can't pay for it, people get upset. Mm-hmm. And how do you keep order when people get upset?
2: You crack down on them.
1: You crack down on them. Exactly. So this is, I think this is it's a warning. Now, it's not new. It's been around. As I said, this party's been around since the 80s. But they're moving into a very significant position of influence within the Democratic Party.
0: They would love to be the voice for the Democratic Party.
1: Well, I think they're very loud.
0: Yeah.
2: So but the problem with that is that elections are won and lost in the swing states, and there aren't a whole lot of moderate Americans who are going to go for the platform of this fringe.
1: But it is something to be mindful of, that this is on the march in America, mm-hmm. and we need to push back by speaking the truth, by teaching the history,
0: educating,
1: and this is a great opportunity for folks to tap into the God and Government course. In fact, you can get that by texting course to 67742. That's course to 67742. All right, Jared, Suzanne, we're out of time. Thanks for joining me.
2: Thanks, Tony.
0: Thanks.
1: All right, good to see you.
3: Well, unfortunately, that's all the time we have for today. I'm David Salkeld, thanking you for being with us, and I encourage you to check out The Washington Stand for more on these and other stories. 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And I look forward to having you back here again next week for the weekend edition of Washington Watch.
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0: Today is Sunday, June 28th. Let's take a look at the weather for the Amarillo area. Overnight low tonight, low to mid 70s. Tomorrow, high temperature reaching about 101. Southwest winds gusting to 40 miles an hour, diminishing some in the afternoon. Tuesday, high temperature upper 90s, slight chance of rain. On Wednesday, the high temperature is expected to be in the upper 90s.
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Keep wearing a smile.

Luke 18:27. And he said, "The things which are impossible with men are possible with God. With God, all things are possible."

Deuteronomy 28:4. Blessed shall be the fruit of thy body, and the fruit of thy ground, and the fruit of thy cattle, the increase of thy kine, and the flocks of thy sheep.

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Hallelujah. I like that. 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
1: Today is Sunday, June 28th. Let's take a look at the weather for the Amarillo area. Overnight low tonight, low to mid 70s. Tomorrow, high temperature reaching about 101. Southwest winds gusting to 40 miles an hour, diminishing some in the afternoon. Tuesday, high temperature upper 90s, slight chance of rain. On Wednesday, the high temperature is expected to be in the upper 90s.

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Proverbs 16:24, New King James. 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

0: Today is Sunday, June 28th. Let's take a look at the weather for the Amarillo area. Overnight low tonight, low to mid-70s. Tomorrow, high temperature reaching about 101. Southwest winds gusting to 40 miles an hour, diminishing some in the afternoon. Tuesday, high temperature upper 90s, slight chance of rain. On Wednesday, the high temperature is expected to be in the upper 90s.
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0: And that was our own Lauren Talley singing about the wildest places.
1: So good, so good. And my public announcement today is to keep looking forward and tell regret. Hey, regret. Guess what? I am a child of the one true King, and his mercies are new every day.
2: Here's the Gaither Vocal Band.

0: Vestal Goodman and the Homecoming Friends, yeah, singing the roof off, yeah, with At the Cross and Power in the Blood. That's good stuff. Yeah.
1: That's good stuff.
2: Okay, you guys know that Russ and I moved to this little town called Bellbuckle. Yeah. It's about an hour out of Nashville. Some of you have been there. Bill, you've been to Bellbuckle, and Buddy's been to Bellbuckle several times. Well, I learned something.
3: The rest of us would come if you'd invite us.
2: Well, I'd hey, don't say that. Somebody from Bellbuckle, we'll bring you. I didn't know this. I've never lived in a small town, but in a small town, a lot of times they identify you by who used to own your house. So when I moved there, they'd say, this is the Tafts, and you know, they're in Jeanette Bauer's old house. And people go, yeah, yeah, yeah. Well, the woman who used to own our house was a hoarder, hardcore hoarder. I used to drive by over the years and watch her porch sag lower and lower. She just piled it with stuff, and she was gruff and kind of scary, and she used to, I think some of the people thought she was a witch or something. Wow. But she was actually very well educated and traveled the world, but she had a lot of strange personal habits, and one of them, I heard this right after we moved here. I have a friend, she was 8.5 months pregnant. We have a dump. You have to take your trash to the dump in Bellbuckle. So she was driving in and got out of her truck, picked up a big old bag of trash, swung it a couple times, heaved it into the dumpster. Right when she did, she heard this voice go, "Hey, what are you doing? There's people in here." She almost had the baby, but didn't.
3: Oh, wow.
2: And that's what happens when you move to a small town, and what you think are raccoons might end up being your neighbor.
1: Crazy.
4: Bellbuckle, a nice place to visit.
2: That's right.

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1: I love this song that Jason Crabb sings. I think he wrote it. Wrote it and probably had some help with it. You know, I'm an old man, but not all the new songs get to me, but this does. It is great.
2: Hey, here's something to think about. Acts 5 says, "Go and stand in the temple and speak to the people all the words of this life."
1: That's good. Hi, I'm Bill Gaither. You know, for decades now, Gloria and I have had the joy of talking with some of our close friends and lifelong influences on camera and on stages worldwide. We now have a place where you can go and watch these interviews and special stage moments all in one place. We invite you to visit the new Gaither Extra YouTube channel to enjoy timeless moments with some of your favorite artists. 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Heartwarming stories. Everyday encouragement. 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
0: Oh, we're going to the old Red Book Hymnal now, an old song we used to sing when we were kids. 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

0: That was live from the Georgia Dome. 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
1: 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I must keep alive in myself the desire for my true country, which I shall not find till after death. 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I must make it the main object of life to press on to that other country and to help others do the same.
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6: 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Alan Jackson loves these great gospel songs. 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
1: I opened my Bible this morning. I knew where the Lord wanted to take us today, and I didn't really know where all I would share. And of course, then I write it down and don't use it all, but I let the Lord use me. Amen. I want you to look at one verse here in Isaiah 61 before we move on.